0: on Sports.
1: My whole identity had been wrapped up in being a soldier. 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
15: All right, welcome on back. 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I'm Pat Boyle. Last chance to get aboard the phones, 310-840-4910. Jalen Brunson is cooking the San Antonio Spurs with a bad knee and all. Limped to the locker room at the end of the first quarter after Harrison Barnes crashed into his knee, came back in the second quarter, didn't look great, at one point was 7 for 22 from the field, and here is Jalen Brunson with three straight drives to the rim, three straight scoring plays. The Knicks lead the Spurs 92-86 with 6.5 to go in the ball game. You gotta get up for Jalen Brunson, putting his body and his soul and his blood, sweat, and tears on the line. 23 points. And he hasn't been that efficient. He hasn't been incredible. 9 for 24 from the field. So quick maths would tell you that's 38% from the field. It's not great, but man, they're just a relentless pursuit. The relentless pursuit. This guy is going through a sea of bodies that are 6'6", 6'7", 6'8". Jalen Brunson is 6'2", and it's just reckless abandon and fearlessness to the bucket. And the Spurs are forced to call timeout because they can't stop Jalen Brunson. Where's Becky Hammon now? That's what I want to know. I know she's in the building.
16: Yeah, tell him to prove me wrong.
15: Yeah, he's proving you wrong. Proving all of San Antonio wrong right now. I don't care how the rest of this result goes, by the way, this game. The Knicks could lose this game. Jalen Brunson with a hobbled knee right now is doing it all. 23 points, 6:34 to go. Knicks lead the Spurs 92-86. Look, I got to give Karl Anthony Towns a massive amount of credit. He has been phenomenal. And I didn't realize how phenomenal he has been

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0: That's Linnell Willingham. He's the youngest in charge that doubles as the freshest in charge coming off a little vacay. I'm merely Josh Graham, who's in need of a pick-me-up after being in the building for the Carolina Hurricanes Game 1 loss to the Vegas Golden Knights in Game 1 of the Stanley Cup Finals. That morale boost, though, comes in the form of a close game to open up the NBA Finals, the New York Knicks, leading the San Antonio Spurs in San Antonio 94-89 in the closing minutes of Game 1. Linnell, we'll have plenty of time to break this one down throughout the show. Give me one big takeaway from what you've seen so far.
1: Spurs can't make a shot. It has been tough to watch this group offensively. Wemby has struggled from the field. De'Aaron Fox has struggled from the field. The bright spot for San Antonio has been Dylan Harper off of the bench and clearly not being fazed by the moment. Goes back to what I said during the Western Conference Finals. I think the duo of Stephon Castle and Dylan Harper are both better than the number two for Oklahoma City in terms of that rivalry moving forward. I'm a little bit annoyed, and we'll get into a deeper dive of it as we move throughout the show, but like, I'm annoyed is how I will leave it on the cutting room floor in terms of what we've saw tonight. And it's far from over, but I am annoyed with what I've seen to this point, because I can't keep coming on this program calling a certain somebody a future GOAT, and then they play with the basketball IQ of a plastic cup. It's very frustrating. We'll expound upon that more later, obviously.
0: I'm looking at it 1,000-foot view for a second, expecting this to be a six-game series. Could be one game shorter, could be one game longer than that. And just thinking about the bullets that we've dodged already here in Game 1, it's hard to get the image out of your head. The last time we had a finals game, what happened to Tyrese Halliburton, and we still haven't seen the guy play from Indiana. First, in the first quarter, Harrison Barnes, Tar Heel, collided with Jalen Brunson's knee. That didn't look promising. And then channeling Willis Reed from the 70s, Brunson, he comes back into the game. Not as much cheers in San Antonio as Willis got in the Garden way back when, but Brunson heating up in the fourth quarter of this game. He currently has 25 points on 10 of 27 shooting. Not really hitting a ton of threes, but again, hobbled, but leading the New York Knicks. In the third quarter, Josh Hart bumped into Victor Wembanyama's knee. He limped to the bench, but immediately called off trainers, breathing a sigh of relief. This series, the central reason why it's compelling is because of number 11 and a Knicks jersey, and number 1, the alien, playing for the Spurs. So let's make sure those guys stay healthy. To your point, Wembanyama not having a great shooting night. He's 6 of 20 so far, has 24 points, but 6 of 20 and not really hitting a ton from outside, even though he just knocked down a 3 a few minutes ago in the fourth quarter. We'll circle back to Game 1 of the finals once it goes final. See what we did there? Now let's shift to the big story of the day in the NFL. Russell Wilson has officially hung up the cleats. He is exchanging his football pads for a microphone at CBS. He's going to be a CBS sports analyst. 14 seasons for us, a Super Bowl win, 2 Super Bowl starts. Linnell Willingham, how do you think Russ will do on television?
1: I think it'll be great. I think he's someone that is self-deprecating. I don't think he takes himself too serious. I think he's super knowledgeable, probably one of the smarter quarterbacks that we've seen over the past, 10, 15 years. And just hearing some of the stories that he gets to tell from his time in Seattle and, what happened with Sean Payton. Maybe we hear him come public about that situation at some point. And then his final act with the Giants. So I am fascinated to see him on television, because I think he immediately, anytime a former quarterback enters this landscape, no matter what prior notions you have about them, I think they automatically catapult themselves to near the top of the top when it comes to, especially in football, right? you know, former players that are now TV personalities, simply based off of the fact that he's a quarterback, who a position that we consider to be, you know, the smartest in sports. So I'm eager to see, you know, his depth of knowledge and, you know, how he articulates the game. And I'm sad to see his career come to an end. I initially didn't think I cared about this, if I'm being honest, Josh. I was like, it's just Russell Wilson. But the more and more I thought about it, like, this is Russell Wilson. And we're going to have some conversations later from a legacy standpoint. But, like, he had an era in this league where he was the guy.
0: We'll push back on this a little bit. Don't know how strongly we're going to push back. But, you know, if he wants to be interesting, he can be. But if you covered him, if you watched him, if you paid close attention, listen, the first time I watched Russell Wilson play, it was 2009. I was at an NC State baseball game. They brought in a pinch runner, and that pinch runner was Russell Wilson, and he got thrown out before a pitch was thrown. Little did I know, I was watching a Super Bowl winning quarterback a few years after that with the Seattle Seahawks. The man never uttered an interesting, compelling syllable during his entire career. And it was on purpose, because when you're a quarterback, there's no benefit to being interesting. You get coached to be disinteresting. To be fair, though, Matt Ryan never really said interesting things either his entire career, and somehow Matt parlayed that job that Russ is stepping into being the president of football with the Atlanta Falcons, one of the best titles in sports. President of football. Print the business cards. The most revealing comment, if you want to know the most interesting comment that Russell Wilson had his entire football career, it was when he was literally shirtless in a bed with Sierra, his now wife, filming himself to announce a new contract extension with the Seahawks. Here is that amazing sound from 10 years ago, in case you have forgotten.
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6: 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Joining live now here in the top of the fourth inning. A little bit of technical difficulties, but it looks like now we are up and running as good as we can be here. The Emeralds trailing right now 5-0 with 2 on and nobody out to Jacob Christian, but a swing and a miss for strike number 3. So Jacob Christian is down on strikes for the first out here of the fourth. Was a leadoff walk here to start the inning for the Emeralds. Tiancel Villarroel on a grand total of 7 pitches had a good first at bat before Carlos Gutierrez also was able to single up the middle. So 2 on and 1 out now here for the 8-hole hitter in Walker Martin. Well, it's been a little bit of an interesting game here for Eugene. They have given up a grand total of just 1 base hit. The bottom of the third here, they loaded up the bases via walk. Anthony D'Onofrio, Austin St. Laurent, Johnny Farmello all drawing walks before Luke Stevenson drew a bases loaded walk. And Feldman Celestin, he is responsible for the lone hit. It was a grand slam for the Frogs. They lead 5-0. No runs, 3 hits, no errors here for Eugene. 5 runs on 1 hit and no errors for Everett. A 1-ball, no strike count here. Adam Meyer, the starter here. 3 1/3, 61 pitches with 35 strikes as Martin swings over the top of a breaking ball for strike 1. Eugene trailing here 5-0 after a defeat here yesterday by a final of 8-5. still looking for their first run of the game now here in the top of the fourth. The righty now ready here against the left-handed hitting Walker Barton. 1-1. This one smoked down the first base line, and that's a foul ball. Man, oh, man. Just barely here for Walker Martin. 104 off the bat, but he'll have to make his way back here as he thought he just gave Eugene their first couple runs of the night, but instead the count moves to a ball and two strikes. Glad I'm Meyer. Getting the baseball back here against Walker Martin, who is 0-for-1 so far today. Eugene, a couple of base runners already throughout the game. Their three hits are from Trevor Cullen, the top man. Johnny Lovell, who's hitting second here tonight. And the six-hole hitter, Carlos Gutierrez, who singled just two batters ago. Now a 1-2 pitch here on its way to Walker Martin. Holds back on a slider inside. Two balls and two strikes. Eugene 47-15 here on the season. Everett 26-26. Game two of this series. Eugene trying to avoid losing consecutive games for what would be just the fourth time here in this season. Long pause here from the starter. 2-2. Swing and a miss over the top of a breaking ball. After a pair of base runners to start, back-to-back strikeouts here now as there's two gone for Lizbel Diaz. Eugene's nine-hole hitter here today also struck out swinging his first time up. Eugene trying to get the bats going here today. Even at Funko, a five-run deficit, definitely not the impossible feat to overcome, but he swings and misses on a changeup. That count moves to 0-1. Doesn't take a whole lot to string together a couple of runs here in a row. Short porch out in right center and left center as well. 0-1 pitch. Breaking ball misses. One ball and one strike. Again, 5-0 here in favor of the Frogs. Two outs with two on here. Viruela at second. Gutierrez at first. Long pause here from the righty. Another swinging strike, number two. Well, that's three straight off speeds here. Diaz still yet to see a fastball as Meyer approaches now just about 80 pitches here today. Looks like some movement over there in the Frogs' bullpen. Two straight base runners, but two straight strikeouts swinging. Meyer up to five now here through 3 2/3. 1-2 pitch. Slapped that in the air down the first base line, hooking foul. Again, just a few feet in foul territory there for Diaz. Gene has been close now on the last two batters. Just trying to put anything here in the outfield. So both runners once again will make their way back into first and second here on this Wednesday night at Everett Memorial Stadium. Game 2 of 6 here this week between the two clubs. 7:05 p.m. first pitches all week, 4:05 here on Sunday. Pitcher now has got the ball back. Sets and fires, two-strike pitch, up and in for a ball. Good take, 92 on the fastball. First heater that Diaz has seen now here in this plate appearance. Ends out hitting the Frogs by two, but trailing by five. The righty now is ready from the belt. A 2-2. Strike three called, punches him out on the heater, clips the outside edge to bring the inning to a close. First two runners get on, the three consecutive strikeouts here from Adam Meyer. So we'll step aside, take a commercial break. When we're back, bottom of the fourth with the Frogs leading 5-0. 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
4: 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A reminder for you, as always, Michael James' Killer Burger is home of the peanut butter pickle bacon burger. Next time you're at the game, make sure to check out the game program for an exclusive coupon at the Killer Burger, located off of Coburg Road. First pitch misses up and out for a ball here to Luis Sweetspell, so we're off and running here now in a one-ball, no-strike count here to get this inning started. So it says Merlin Vinicio back out on the mound here as the pitch misses again here for ball number two. Well, Jacob Bresnahan got the start here today. One hit, five runs, five walks, and a total of five strikeouts as well. Pitch now pushed foul for strike number one. So Vinicio, who took over after that grand slam from Feldman Celestin, as Sweetspell hits it foul for strike two. So the count now evening up here at 2-2 as Vinicio sets and fires this one on a line right at Johnny Lovell over at second. He makes the catch for the L4. So Vinicio took over, like I mentioned, after Celestin hit that grand slam to put the Frogs up 5-0 here in the third inning. And then what does Vinicio do? Comes in, goes strikeout, strikeout, strikeout here against the middle three of the order for the Frogs. So one out, nobody on, 5-0 here in favor of Everett. Anthony D'Onofrio up to bat. He started off that walk parade with a six-pitch walk, advanced to second on a wild pitch, and then eventually came home to score on Luke Stevenson's bases-loaded walk. So Vinicio trying to just keep this one here within five as the 1-1. Foul tipped into the glove of the catcher for strike one. Vinicio now coming into this plate appearance here, an ERA at 0.38 as he drops in a cold strike. Good-looking slider. Now 1-2. D'Onofrio, first game here this week after a day off yesterday. Former 10th rounder out of North Carolina back in 2024. Hitting just 184 this year. Pulls the string, strike three. Vinicio now with four punch-outs through an inning and two-thirds. Trying to go 1-2-3 and retire the first six he faces. It is Austin St. Laurent who drew a five-pitch walk and scored in his first plate appearance. 8:19 p.m. here today. Had a first pitch at 7:04. Sun going down, couple clouds here in sight as he misses low and in for a ball. Jacob Christian at first, Johnny Lovell at second, Gavin Keelan at short, Walker Martin at third, Yancel Villarroel catching here behind the plate. 1-0 pitch. Fouled it off. Carlos Gutierrez in left, Trevor Cohen in center, and Lizbel Diaz out in right. The defensive look here today for Eugene. Today's starting DH as well, Dakota Jordan. 1-1. Good breaking ball. Flips the letters. Now 1-2.
5: 39.
4: Trying to face the minimum once again here for his Merlin Vinicio. He has been one of the best arms out of the bullpen all season for any team here in the league. As this pitch now hit pretty well, deep out to left center field. Cohen hustling back towards the wall. He makes the catch. And that's a 1-2-3 fourth inning here for Vinicio. Six up and six down out of the first arm out of the bullpen here for the Emeralds. Well, we'll make our way to the top of the fifth. The Emeralds trailing 5-0. 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
4: Top of the fifth, top of the order here for the Emeralds. Trevor Cohen, Johnny Lovell, and Gavin Keelan. Top 1, 2, and 3, trailing 5-0 here. Top of the fifth. Gabriel Sosa now takes over on the mound as the first pitch to Trevor Cohen misses for a ball. Scott Meyer's day has come to an end here on the side for the Frogs. 4 innings, 3 hits, no runs, 2 walks, and 6 strikeouts. So this is the first call to the pen here today for Everett. 1-0 pitch. Slapped it foul, third baseline. So Sosa, 6'2", buck 82. He is 25 years old. A righty on the mound. 0-1 record so far this year with a 12.60 ERA. 10 innings, 12 strikeouts, 9 walks. Going through the left side, base knock. That's a two-hit day for Trevor Cohen. Led off the third with a single before stealing second.
5: Johnny Lovell.
4: Fourth hit of the night now for Eugene. Cohen with two. Johnny Lovell, who's up to bat now, also with the base hit. And you have Carlos Gutierrez in the sixth spot with the base knock as well. Lovell has reached twice today. A single, a stolen base in the first, and a hit-by-pitch in the third. Gene trying to find their first run of the night as he swings over the top and misses. No balls and no strikes here. Well, of course, Johnny Lovell, the big story here getting called up. Just 19 years old, the youngest player here in the Northwest League. Currently checking in as the fourth-ranked Giants prospect and the 63rd here in all of baseball. Pickoff move back over to Cohen. Head first dive. He gets back in time safely. Well, it's 17 stolen bases now here for Cohen, the team leader entering today's game. Handful of other players in double digits, Gutierrez and Walker Martin. A 1 to Johnny Lovell. Slow grounder. That one gets over the head of the pitcher. The second baseman charging. No play. That'll be an infield single. Johnny Lovell. 2 games in Eugene. 2 multi-hit performances. He has reached 3 times now here today. Put the ball in play. Good things can happen. That one spiked directly into the ground. but Sosa didn't have a play. The second baseman, Austin St. Laurent, was charging. So nobody out. Eugene trailing 5-0. Brings us to Gavin Keelan. Eugene has had base runners now in every inning but the second. Just cannot find a way to push home that first run. First pitch now to Gavin. This is up and in, ball one. So a great chance here for Keelan to change that story. A pop out in foul territory over to third. Back in the first and a pop out out to right. Back in inning number three. Two great speed threats on the bases here. 1-0 to Gavin. Jumps out of the way. Now 2-0. Well, Sosa, of course, last year here as a Frog had a 2-1 record with 42 outings, 40 innings. He was lights out last year. Just has not found that same success. His two outings, though, this year against Eugene, both were scoreless. Had a nice stretch to end the month of April. This one now on the ground could be 2-1 over to short. The throw to first won't be in time. It'll be a fielder's choice. Trying to go 3-6-1. Level is out at second, but Cohen makes his way in a third, and Keelan now is aboard here at first. The out at least moves one of the runners 90 feet closer. Cohen now stands at third as the first run of the night here for Eugene. So one out brings us to Dakota Jordan. He had a tough break after a couple of two-out base runners in front of him. Hit at 111.3 off his bat, ended up being a lineout. Out to center field. Can he drive home now? First couple runs is instead he'll step out, call for time, recollect before he sees the first pitch here from Gabriel Sosa. Long pause here for the righty. First pitch. Too far inside for a ball. Well, for last year, Sosa, 27 walks, 40 innings, already 9 walks in 10 innings here. Walks have continued to climb higher and higher throughout his career. This year to end that 2024 campaign. Oh, 1-0 pitch to Dakota. Misses too far out for ball two. Yancel Villarroel on deck. Carlos Gutierrez here to follow. 5-0 in favor of the Frogs. Top of the fifth. Third pitch now to Dakota Jordan. Check swing. They're going to peel it down, and he goes. Strike one.
5: 40-21.
4: Brandon Eichy at third. Feldman Celestin at short. Austin St. Laurent at second. Louis Sweetspell at first. Josh Caron here catching behind the plate. Carlos Jimenez in left. Johnny Farmelo in center. Anthony D'Onofrio out in right. So that is a defensive look here today for the Frogs. 2-1. Miss is low. 3 balls and a strike. Keelan at first. Just one stolen base attempt so far this year. You have Cohen at third with great speed. A wild pitcher pass ball. More likely than not bringing home a run. 3 balls and a strike. Dakota center field. That one hit well and dropping in front of Johnny Farmelo. Keelan now will stop in at second, but Cohen will come home to score. It's an RBI base knock, 109.5 off the bat for Dakota Jordan. A 3 RBI day yesterday. Now gets Eugene on the board for the first time here with a 1-out single in the top of the fifth. That brings us now to VROL. Eugene starting backstop here. A 1-3 ground out and a 7-pitch walk. His first time up. Make their way to the bullpen, and Eugene immediately finding success against it. First pitch. Slow slider clips the knees. 0-1. Just one hit today forever to grand slam from Feldman Celestin after 4 consecutive walks to start the bottom of the third. Keelan at second, Jordan at first, with one gone. VROL now, slow roller over to Celestin. He fields it, touches second, throws to first in time. That's a 6-3 inning-ending double play ball here for VROL. Well, Eugene gets on the board. Couple of base knocks and a 1-out single here from Dakota Jordan. We'll make our way here to the bottom of the fifth. Eugene trails by 4. 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Thank you.
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4: 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Johnny Farbello leading things off. He has reached twice today as he fouls off the first pitch for a strike. A hit-by-pitch in the bottom of the first and a five-pitch walk before scoring a run in the third. Erlen Vinicio has faced just six batters after taking over for Eugene's starter here today. Jacob Bresnahan pumps in a second strike here to Farbello. Model of efficiency so far, 25 pitches, 20 strikes for Esmerlin. No hits, no runs, no walks, and four strikeouts. Farmello holds back on a slider. Ball one. Gene finally finding their first run of the game here at the top of the fifth. Trailing 5-1 as Farmello foul tips. And the catcher hangs on. He is out. On strikes, goes down swinging. As Farmello having a chat here with home plate umpire about something, they were maybe saying that he dropped the baseball. And they are calling him out as it stands as the skipper now is coming over here after the leadoff strikeouts. Well, it sure didn't look like Irwell caught it and hung on to it. But one out now here for Luke Stevenson. A strikeout swinging and a bases loaded walk, giving him an RBI before scoring a run. Looks at ball one.
13: 33.
4: Everett 26-26. Eugene, of course, 37-15. Magic number still at five right now for the Emeralds. 13 games remaining here in the first half after today. Called strike here now to Luke Stevenson. Checking in on the scores around the Northwest League. Hillsboro leading Spokane 3-2. The game that matters for Eugene, Vancouver 5-2 over Tri-City. As 1-1 pitch hit hard up the middle, but right into the glove of Gavin Keelan. Plenty of time now over to the first baseman, Jacob Christian, in time for out number two. So it's a 6-3 ground out here. Two up and two gone in the inning. Brings us to Feldman Celestin. Well, he stepped up. The Frogs had a 1-0 lead with no hits and the bases loaded. Sent a big fly over that left field wall to make it 5-0 in favor of Everett. First pitch too far out for a ball here. As he swings and misses, pull the string on the curveball. One ball and one strike. Josh Karen on deck, Brandon Nike here to follow. Celestin after the re-rankings here in the MLB Top 100 after some graduations. the 7th-ranked Mariners prospect and checks in as the 100th-ranked prospect in all of baseball. Hits this one on the ground. Martin bobbles the throw to first. Won't be in time anyways. He reaches on what is going to be ruled as an E5 here on Walker Martin. That is his 14th error of the year. A two-out base runner now for Josh Guerin. Well, Vinicio had a chance to retire 9 in a row to start his outing, but a two-out error now brings us to Josh Guerin. Guerin drew a 6-pitch walk and struck out swinging. That was the first batter that Vinicio faced here today as he's laid on the fastball for a strike. And we'll keep you updated on the Dust Devils game as tonight games goes on. Dust Devils lost and then moved the magic number down to 4. 0-1. Breaking ball misses. Also, Lesson with good speed over at first. 13 stolen bases. He's only been conscious 3 times as Josh Guerin hits it foul. First strike, 2. Brandon Eichy looms on deck. This middle part of the order hasn't found too much offense here. Really, there are 3 through 7 spots. Just 1 combined walk. It was from Josh Guerin back in the 2nd. 1-2. Breaking ball hits it high in the air, foul territory behind home. And Villarroel's there. Villarroel makes the catch. And that'll bring this inning to a close. A 2-out error, but no damage done here for Eugene. We'll go to the 6th. They trail 5-1. 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
4: Welcoming you back in, Eugene Emeralds baseball. Top of the 6th, Eugene trailing right now 5-1. 1 run on 6 hits and 1 error so far for the Emeralds. 5 runs on just 1 hit and no errors for Everett. New pitcher now taking over here in Sam Whiting on the mound for the Emeralds. Former 2023 16th rounder from UC Santa Barbara. As Gutierrez now first pitch, chopped on the ground, couple steps back for St. Laurent, who flips it to first in time. A 4-3 ground out to get us off and running here now in the 6th. Brings us to Eugene's first baseman, Jacob Christian. 2 strikeouts, both swinging so far today for Christian. Whiting signed here to Everett after signing as a free agent back in May of this year. Got released in March by the San Diego Padres. Just 4 outings this year for Everett. As Christian takes a strike, 0-1. 6 innings, 7 hits, 4 runs, 4 strikeouts, and 4 walks. So pretty limited action so far for him. Had a couple of scoreless outings to start. Gave up his first run against the Dust Devils and then gave up 3 earned in an inning and 2/3 last week at Hillsboro. Pitch misses now. One ball and one strike. Walker Martin on deck. Liz Valdez to follow. One out already here in the frame. M's trail 5-1. Christian holds back on the breaking ball low. Two balls and a strike. So Whiting, 6'3", 220, 25 years old. Originally from Sacramento, California. As Christian now off the end of the bat and falling out to right in front of Anthony D'Onofrio. It's a one-out single as Jacob Christian is on the board now for the first time this week. And four runs can be erased in a hurry here at this ballpark. As Walker Martin now up to bat with one out and one on. So righty lefty here to Walker Martin, also 0-for-2 today with two strikeouts coming into that last plate appearance here. First two times through the order, the 7-8-9 hitters were 0-for-6 with six punch outs. As the strike called here now to Walker Martin. Righty lefty matchup here to Walker. Christian with the lead. Pitch is hit, fouled, 0-2. Well, Christian swiped his first base of the year last week in Vancouver. Luis Sweetspell, the first baseman, is holding him on. It looks like there's an arm up and throwing here in the Emeralds bullpen. And the 0-2 holds back on the breaking ball, skips away from the catcher. Christian now will make his way over into second. So runner now in scoring position with just one out. Trying to just scratch and claw their way back into this game after trailing 5-0. They're not going to get all four runs back here. Whitey now ready. Two-strike pitch. Curveball, strike three. At the letters. Hold the string. Great-looking curveball right there from Whiting. Two gone now here in the inning. Liz Valdez up to bat. One out single from Jacob Christian, the nine-hole hitter here, Liz Valdez. Lineup will then flip to the top for the fourth time here today. Pitch on its way to Diaz. This one rocketed out to straightaway center and dropping for a base hit. They're going to wave Christian as the throw-in from Farmelo won't be in time. It's an RBI rocket. For Liz Valdez, 105 off the bat. And Eugene now trails just 5-2. Yeah, starting to chip away. Good sign here for the Emeralds. Two straight innings with hits. That's their eighth of the game here already. Can Cohen now keep this little two-out rally going? Johnny Lovell on deck. Gavin Keelan to follow. Righty-lefty matchup here. Jumps out of the way. Doesn't matter. Gets the inside part of the plate. First strike one. A ground out to start today's game, but consecutive hits here in the third and the fifth. A one. Grounder foul just a little bit too late right there. Tried sitting back, hitting it against the shift. Third baseman Brandon Eike playing a handful of steps over from his normal spot at third. Dead now, two strikes with two outs. M's trail, 5-2. Ready now, Sam Whiting is ready. Liz Valdez gets his lead at first, three stolen bases. As he takes off the pitch, a curveball. Offered at and missed for strike three. A one-out single to Jacob Christian and a two-out RBI knock for Liz Valdez. We'll make our way here to the home half of the sixth. Eugene now trails, 5-2. 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
4: 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Brandon Eichen now up to bat. And a quick reminder that at Bi-Mart, it is employee-owned and home of the $5 lifetime membership. 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Austin Strickland takes over. First pitch, screamer up the middle. Brandon Eichen wasting no time right there. A sinker middle-middle. As he ropes it through for a leadoff hit here in the sixth. Well, that is officially the second hit of the game here for Everett, but they lead 5-2. Two runs, eight hits, one error for Eugene. Five runs, two hits,

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0: Well, Carlos Jimenez, a former 2019 international free agent signing, 4 straight games with a hit, 3 straight here with a walk as he swings and misses strike 2. Hitting just a hair under 240 this year in his 46th game. Lead off runner at first. Christian holding him on. 2-2 pitch on the ground and foul. Looking for his 40th hit of the year. Currently the Mariners' 21st ranked prospect here in their loaded farm system. Righty Austin Strickland now is ready. Pickoff move over to first. Head first dive back in from Brandon Eike. Left-handed hitter here in Carlos Jimenez. Now a 2-2 pitch. Full count. Missed his spot on the four-seam fastball. So Strickland now in a loaded payoff count. Doesn't want to give these runs right back. Eugene has done a good job scoring a run in each of their last half inning. Gets the sign from the catcher via Roel. Payoff pitch, runner goes. Tuthall on the curveball. Ball 4, 6-pitch walk. First 2 runners have reached here against Austin Strickland. Luis Sweetspell has struck out swinging and lined out so far here today. The switch hitter here for the Frogs. Batting from the left-handed side now here against the right-handed pitcher, Austin Strickland. Anthony D'Onofrio on deck. Austin St. Laurent to follow. Brandon Eike stands in scoring position at second. Carlos Jimenez here at first. Strickland now gets the sign. Third baseman Walker Martin playing in, taking away a potential bunt. First pitch curveball, 0-1. Sweetspell. Strikeout swinging and a line out. Right back to Johnny Lovell to start off the fourth. 0-1. Swing and a miss. Pulled the string. Good looking curveball there from Austin Strickland. Can he limit the damage here? Trying to put up a 0. Sweetspell this year. Had a day off here yesterday. Even 200 hitter coming into today. 4 homers, 19 RBI. 0-2. Breaking ball misses. Ball 1. We're Sweetspell, part of that team last year here in Everett. Has such a good season here. A lot of homers. A lot of home run potential in that bat of his. Now a 2-strike pitch here to Luis Sweetspell. Misses in the dirt again. 2 balls and 2 strikes. So we'll see now if Strickland can settle in here. Try to find this strike zone. Anthony D'Onofrio stands here on deck as the pitch offered at and missed. First strike 3. So the first out here of the sixth inning. Now Anthony D'Onofrio a chance, former 2024 10th rounder out of North Carolina. Checking in again here around the Northwest League. Hillsborough leading on the road for the second straight night. 4-2 over Spokane. Tri-City still up 5-2 against the Dust Devils. Swing and a miss here to D'Onofrio. In just 184 this year through 31 games. 2 doubles, 2 homers, drew his 20th walk, and scored a 17th run of the year back in the third. Something on the ground here, could try to turn 2, and bring this inning to an end. Next pitch is a double steal, the throw down to third, the tag, in time, they catch Brandon Eike stealing on the double steal. What a throw down there from Villarroel. So the runner, Carlos Jimenez, does get into second. But Villarroel has now thrown out his 8th base runner of the year. He has allowed just 12 stolen bases.

0: one inning away now from getting out of this jam. A ball and a strike. Curveball misses his spot for ball two. Austin St. Laurent on deck for the lineup will flip to the top once again here for Everett and Johnny Farmello. Sun going down here under the lights tonight at Funko. 2-1. Middle heater. Strickland now is ready as the pitch misses again, and the count has gone full. Full count payoff pitch here now to Anthony D'Onofrio. Foul ball, third baseline, up and out of play. Two runs, eight hits, one error here for you, Gene. Five runs, two hits, and no errors for Everett. Leadoff single and a walk, but a strikeout and a caught stealing so far. Another two-strike pitch, long at-bat here. As the runner takes off, Strickland steps off. They throw it to third in time. And no! Whoa! They called him safe. Oh, no. Oh, no. Hayward is beside himself. I mean, they had him beat by three steps. The tag was put on. They were running back to the dugout. As they're now going to meet with the home plate umpire. This has to be overturned. Strickland read that the runner was going to be jumped. He stepped off, threw it to Walker Martin. And now they're calling the runner out to bring the inning to a close. Well, these home fans aren't going to like it, but that should have been the call from the get-go here. Third base coach cannot believe himself, and that brings this inning to a close. We'll make our way to the seventh. Everett leading here tonight, 5-2. 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
0: 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If you're ready to keep the party going tonight, make sure to stop by the cooler after the game to enjoy their new Taco Tuesday menu and brand new drink specials. They have exciting live music events and the biggest projector screen sound to catch all of your favorite sports action. The Cooler Restaurant and Bar, the official postgame bar of the Eugene Emeralds. So Johnny Level set to lead things off here today. He has reached all three plate appearances, two singles, and a hit-by-pitch. Righty-lefty matchup here to start, lighting back out now for another inning. Level, of course, a switch hitter, batting from the left-handed side. Pitch misses up and in for ball one. 5-0 in favor of the Frogs after three innings, but Eugene a run in the fifth and a run in the sixth, trying to continue chipping away as they trail 5-2. Lovell sends a screamer foul into the net for a strike. It was a single in the first and a stolen base. Got hit by a pitch in the third and a base hit. Infield single in the fifth as he hits a flare shot foul behind home. One ball and two strikes here. One of the top players in all of minor league baseball. Checks in at just 5'8", but a lot of power. 11 home runs this year, down in San Jose. Swing and a miss. Pulled the string. Drop third strike. Tag will be put on for good measure. That's the first out here of the seventh as Eugene's chances continuing to get smaller and smaller. Gavin Keelan trying to find a base hit for the first time today. Couple of pop outs. Did reach, but it was on a fielder's choice back in the fifth. First pitch, squares up to bunt, pulls it back, doesn't matter, strike one. One strike pitch to Keelan, this one chopped on the ground over to first. Sweet spell, backhand glove stop, puts the hand up, he'll walk over, touch first himself for out number two. So two up and two gone quickly here for Dakota Jordan. Man on a mission here tonight. A walk, his lone outs, 111 off the bat, and then an RBI single in the fifth, 109.5. Bat speed, the barrel speed has been top-notch here today as Whiting asking for a new baseball out there on the mound. First pitch, swing and a miss. .94 on that four-seam fastball. M's trail 5-2 here, top seven. DROL, Eugene's catcher on deck. 0-1 to Dakota. Dribbler foul off the end of the bat for strike two. So he'll call for time. Catcher Josh Karen gives a sign here. Whiting making his debut here against this Emeralds offense. 0-2. Off the top of the net and foul, strike two. On Jordan now, a couple of streaks keeping alive today. He's reached base now in 16 consecutive games, which ties him for the longest streak here in Eugene this season. Giancarlo Lucio, 16 games as an M, reached 16 times as he hits a foul ball into Everett's dugout. Of course, Lucio then could have seen him here this week, but got the call up to AA. So his streak still technically active if he makes his return back to Eugene at any point this year. But Dakota now, tomorrow, will have a chance to make it the longest streak of the season. This pitch hit well on a line out to left, hustling back and making the catch. 104.5 off the bat, barreling everything and one hit so far to show for it. We'll make our way here to the home half of the seventh. Everett leads 5-2. 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
0: Anthony DiNofrio leading us off here in the bottom of the seventh. And a quick reminder for you, if you're in Eugene for the next game, make sure to stay with Valley River Inn and dine at Sweetwater's on the River. 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Valley River Inn and Sweetwater's, it's a winning combination. First pitch misses, ball one here to DiNofrio. It is Austin Strickland back out here for another inning once again. Went single walk, caught stealing, strikeout, caught stealing. So he faced the minimum somehow, some way, after getting the first two runners on without a triple play. 1-1 heater, too far outside. Checking in around the Northwest League. Looks like Hillsborough leading 4-2, bottom nine. Spokane, though, a couple base runners as pitches hit foul. And bottom nine right now in Tri-City, they enter that inning trailing by three, but a leadoff hit. Followed up by a double. So just like that, they trail by two with the game time run at the plate. We'll keep you updated as that game goes final here tonight. Again, Dust Devils loss would move the magic number a little bit closer here to zero for the M's. Next pitch, DiNofrio chops one on the ground. Easy routine play for Lovell at second, who flips it to first. It's a 4-3 ground out for the first out here of the seventh.
8: Second
0: Summit Bank is a proud sponsor of Emeralds Baseball, dedicated to meeting the banking needs of both business and professionals in Eugene and Bend, Oregon. Two runs, eight hits, one error so far today for Eugene. Five runs, just two hits, and no errors for Everett. Righty-righty here to Austin St. Laurent. All for that and missed for a strike. Drafted out of App State back in 2024 as a 14th rounder. A walk and a line out today. Takes a called strike number two on a curveball right at the letter, so he's down quickly here in the count. No balls and two strikes. Two strike pitch. Breaking ball misses once again. Eugene obviously a little light here in terms of pitchers. Their active roster right now as the 1-2 pitch jumps out of the way for ball two. 12 hitters, 12 pitchers, 24 out of the 30 available roster spots used here today. Eugene, though, set five guys up to double A as Laurent fouls it off first base side. We had O'Neill Perez and Giancarlo Cio, a couple of hitters yesterday going up to double A. As well as a handful of pitchers, Junior Marte and Charlie McDaniel, as well as the bullpen arm and Ryan Vanderhei. 2-2. This one hit pretty well out to deep right field. Hustling over is Diaz towards the wall, tracks it, and makes the catch. Two up and two gone. It only had one addition. When you send five guys up, they only got one player back. It was Johnny Lovell, of course. But Eugene definitely expect we'll see some pitchers here over the next couple weeks. Top of the order now in Johnny Farmello. Check swing, he goes. Strike one. Well, Farmello has reached twice, a hit by pitch and a walk. His strikeout swing in his last go around. As he looks at another strike. Two outs, nobody on. 5-2 Eugene, bottom seven. Balls and two strikes. Strickland sets and fires. Fouls off the four-seam fastball, third base side. Carmelo, the sixth-ranked Mariners prospect here, the 73rd prospect in baseball. Of course, over the last couple of years, has had quite a few of the high-end guys here rolling through town. Two-strike pitch, Farmello, country mile high here. Keelan trying to find it under the lights. The two outfielders converging. He calls them off and makes the catch to complete the 1-2-3-7. We'll go to the eighth. M's trail by three. 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
0: Welcome you back in. Eugene Emeralds baseball here on 95.3 The Score. 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
8: Thank
0: you. First pitch here from Casey Hintz, who takes over for Sam Whiting, misses low and away for a ball. And so VROL leading us off 5-6-7. Hintz a righty as the 1-0 tried to hold back, unable to, for a strike. 2025 16th rounder out of the University of Arizona. 6 foot, buck 61, just 22 years old. He has enjoyed his time here at Everett so far this season. As VROL hits it foul, something flies off. Might be needed a new bat or a new piece of equipment, not exactly sure which. As it looks like it was just something on his hands. 21 innings this year, 26 strikeouts, 8 walks, 4 hits. Long pause here from the righty. 1-2. Slider misses way too far out for a ball. Got drafted just a handful of appearances last year, 5 in Modesto, and then came up here, actually made his debut against Eugene. And it's a 2-2. Slider, full counts. Good-looking A-B here for VROL. 2 runs, 8 hits, 1 error so far for Eugene. 5 runs, 2 hits, no errors for the Frogs. Nobody out, nobody on to the leadoff man. Payoff, slow dribbler up the middle. Celestin ranges over, and he splits the defenders. That one slow rolling its way to the outfield. And VROL with a leadoff single here to start us off in the eighth. So the ninth hit of the game for Eugene. First of the night for VROL. Game time run now represented on deck in Jacob Christian. Trailing by 3, Carlos Gutierrez 0 for day yesterday, 1 for 3 today. Pitch misses for a ball. He's coming off a pretty incredible 2-week stretch for him as well. Had a great week up in Vancouver, 2 home runs, including a grand slam, and a home run on Sunday as a pitch misses for ball 2. So Hintz right now struggle a little bit here to find the strike zone. A leadoff payoff single to VROL, and now a 2-0 count here to Carlos Gutierrez. Gene saw Hintz twice as this one ropes out to right over the leaping first baseman's glove. VROL now trying to go first to third as Gutierrez looking for a hustle double. The throw-in will not be in time. He is in there with his 17th extra base hit of the year. That puts runners at second and third. Nobody out, and the game-tying run now up to bat in Jacob Christian. Hit it off the end of the bat for a single back in the sixth. Double-digit hits now, out hitting Everett by eight and trailing by three. Righty, righty here now to Jacob Christian. Homered in his last game back on the 31st of May against Vancouver. First pitch slider. Check swing, doesn't matter. Strike one. Looks like he was sitting on the four-seam fastball there. Zero well at third. Gutierrez at second. The pitch, ground ball over to third. The runner breaking to the plate. He'll come home to score as the throw to first is in time. It's a 5-3 ground out, but it's an RBI for Jacob Christian. Zero well scores, and the lead cut now to just two. Walker Martin trying to find his first hit here today. Two strikeouts swinging and a strikeout looking his last time up. Eugene now after trailing 5-0, they have cut into this lead and trail by just a pair of runs. First pitch to Walker Martin. Slider at his zone for a called strike one. Martin has reached at least once in his last eight and has a hit in his last five. Represents the tying run. Swing and a miss over the top of a slider, running him low and inside. No ball, two strike count now with one out. And Carlos Gutierrez in scoring position here at second. Done called and pitch clock reset here. PC hints the righty now ready. 0-2. Swing and a miss. Four strikeout night here for Walker Martin. That's the second out here of the eighth. Lizbel Diaz. Trying to keep this inning alive. He actually brought home the first, or rather second run of the game here. Had a two-outs, two-strike RBI knock out the straightaway center. Hit at 105 off his bat. First pitch. Off the end of the bat. Hit high on the infield. Sweet spell is there. He makes the catch. That'll bring the inning to a close. Leadoff single. And a double here for the Emeralds. They capitalize with just one run. We'll go to the bottom of the eighth. Ems trail 5-3. 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
0: Bottom of the eighth inning here tonight. Everett leading 5-3 as it's 2-3-4 here due up for the Frogs. 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First pitch misses, ball one here. So it's a righty-lefty matchup. As the next offering called in for a strike. Bonato now taking over here on the mound. A one ball, one strike count. Looking slider for strike two. So Maldonado out of the M's bullpen. Brisenhan with the first two. Vinicio went three. Strickland went two. Now Maldonado trying to pitch the eighth. Two strike pitch. Fastball misses. Maldonado, of course, a two-pitch mix for him, a four-seam fastball and a slider. A top 30 prospect here in the Giants organization at 22 years old. Breaking ball just misses, full count. 4.76 ERA with a 1-0 record. 18 strikeouts, but 18 walks. The walks have been his issue this year. Payoff, ball four. That's a leadoff walk there. So the Northwest League leader in walks. In Luke Slevenson. While checking in again on those Northwest League scored, Hillsboro does hang on. And Tri-City ultimately falls to the seas 5-3. A little bit interesting. Eugene's magic number now down to 4 here against Tri-City. The issue then becomes if Everett wins a couple more games, say today and tomorrow, and Tri-City loses tomorrow as well, then it becomes a three-way tie, which would change the math and the tiebreakers. And it's Feldman Celestin here up to bat for the Frogs. Runner at first gets his lead. The pitch on the ground, foul. Well, Celestin, of course, responsible for the biggest hit here tonight, a grand slam in the third inning. It was the first hit of the night for Everett, giving their fifth run as he hits one high in the air, foul territory, third base side. Viroel and Martin are there. Martin calls him off and makes the catch for out number one. A good bounce back there after that leadoff walk to Luke Stevenson. 1-1 on here for Josh Caron. So again, Eugene's magic number is 4. Lots here tonight, though, would make things potentially interesting because once it goes to a three-way tie for first, that is when the tiebreakers and the math all start to change. First pitch to Luke Stevenson, or Josh Caron, excuse me. This is for a ball. Josh Caron, a former fourth rounder out of the University of Nebraska. A six-pitch walk, a strikeout, and a pop-out today. Six straight games with a hit, three straight with an RBI. One ball and a one strike. 5-3 here for the Frogs of Everett. Bottom of the eighth right now under the lights here at Everett Memorial Stadium. Next pitch, runner goes. And no throw down. He got a fantastic jump as he now moves into scoring position at second. It'll be a stolen base for Luke Stevenson, just his third this year. One ball, two strike pitch now here from Maldonado to Josh Caron. Check swing. And he goes as the home plate umpire here. Malik Coleman. So two gone now. Chance to get out of this inning and force four of the Emeralds. If they can strand that runner, it means they'll need at least two to extend this game out here. And they'll have a good spot due up for him. Trevor Cohen, Johnny Lovell, and Gavin Keelan, the top three here in the order for the Emeralds, will be due up in the top of the ninth. Brandon Eichy up to bat. RBI chance for him here. A single and a pair of strikeouts. As the pitch misses outside, ball one. Thank you. Luke Stevenson gets his lead at second, not being held on too close. As Maldonado too tall on the four seam, two balls and no strikes. 97.8 on that last pitch. Again, really just a four seam fastball and a slider. A true two pitch mix here for Maldonado. Inside the Giants' top 30, a potential big league arm, no doubt. The 2-0 misses for ball three. Danger now his second walk here of the inning. Infield playing pretty far back here as a 3-0. Ball four. Four-pitch walk to Brandon Eichy. That's just his 14th of the year. Now runners at first and second here for Carlos Jimenez. Eugene's catcher, Villarroel, coming out for a quick mound visit. 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The Cooler Restaurant and Bar, it's the official postgame bar of the Eugene Emeralds. Righty lefty matchup here to Jimenez. Stevenson at second, Eichy at first, two outs. The pitch, strike one. Good looking slider there, caught the inside part of the plate. Here from Maldonado. Gene trying to avoid falling down two games here in this series, as that's a flare shot over to third. Walker Martin is there. He makes the catch, and the inning has come to a close. Couple of walks here for the Frogs. No damage done. We'll go to the top of the ninth. Eugene, two runs to stay alive here tonight. 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
0: Last chance effort here tonight for Eugene, trailing by a couple of runs here in the top of the ninth. 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Righty-lefty matchup here. Eugene trailing 5-3. First pitch to Eugene's leadoff man, Trevor Cohen, a called strike. So fifth time through the order here today, Cohen with two hits. Eugene, three runs, 10 hits, one error so far tonight. Five runs, two hits, and no errors for Everett as a pitch skipped in the dirt, one ball and one strike here. So it is Casey Hintz back out for another inning. Gave up a run on an RBI ground out from Jacob Christian. On one pitch, strike two, here to Cohen. He barely strikes out this year. 30 walks to 30 strikeouts. Johnny Level on deck represents the game tying run. Gavin Keelan, the go-ahead run, due up third. Two strike pitch, fouls it off. Trying to get a base runner here to bring the tying run of the plate. A lot of good power and pop behind him here. Two-strike pitch. Swing and a miss. Change up at the knees. Goes down swinging on just five pitches for out number one. Brings us now to Johnny Lovell, who struck out his last time up. That's the only time he has been recorded out here today. A single in the first, a stolen base. A hit-by-pitch in the third, and a single in the fifth. As the first pitch really misses for a ball. Casey Hintz, the righty on the mound, trying to complete the two-inning save. Ikey at third, Slesson at short. St. Laurent at second, Sweetspill at first, and Karen behind the plate. 1-0. Foul tipped in the glove of the catcher. Carlos Jimenez in left, Johnny Farmello in center, and Anthony D'Onofrio out in right. Defensive look here today for the Frogs. It's now ready. Next pitch. This one, dribbled foul over towards Nate Keevy, the Emeralds' first base coach and fundamentals coach. He hustles over now to scoop that up, flipping in the stands. You just need to get one on base here. Gavin Keelan on deck. Dakota Jordan to follow. In level battle now in this one ball, two strike out. Foul ball once again, just about the exact same spot. This one actually rolled its way to the dugout. Looks like it's Merlin Vinicio over there picking it up and maybe keeping it. Who knows? Level one of the top international prospects back in that 2024 class. Two strike pitch. This one down the line, just a bit too far out in front. Count stays where it's at. Signed for just under $1 million in 2024. The quick ascension through here in this Giants farm system has been fun to watch. 19 years old, just turned 19. 1-2, swing and a miss on the heater. Two up and two gone. Emeralds down to their final out here tonight. Gavin Keelan has to find a way to reach to keep this one alive. If he can, tying run would be Dakota Jordan, who has three baseballs hit in a play well over 105 here today. First pitch, strike one. Elin base hit here yesterday. 0 for 4 today. Two pop outs, a fielder's choice, and a ground out. As pitch misses, 1-1. 5-3 here for the Frogs, top nine. Two outs and nobody on. They're looking to take a 2-0 series lead here against Eugene this week. Keelan now hits it well. Opposite field, out to left. Tracking it, Jimenez, he's there. He makes the catch. And this one is final. The Frogs take game two by a final score here tonight of 5-3 against Eugene. Their second consecutive win this week. Their fourth consecutive win overall as Eugene once again falls here for the second straight night as they fall now here to 37-16 on the season. So that'll do it for our normal broadcast here. We'll step aside, take a commercial break. When we're back, we'll be right here with QSL Print Communication postgame show. 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
3: 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The postgame show, as always, brought to you by the Cokie New Century family of business, QSL Printing, Instaprint, and Technoprint. From simple to extraordinary, yes, we print that. Well, the Emeralds dropping game two here today by a final of 5-3. Three runs, 10 hits, one error here for the Emeralds, five runs on just two total base hits and no errors here for the Frogs. Everett, of course, got the scoring started. All five runs here today coming in that bottom of the third. It was Jacob Bresnahan who had struck out five through the first two innings. A couple of walks to start off the inning loads up the bases for Luke Stevenson, who is able to draw a six-pitch walk to bring home the first run of the night here for the Frogs. And then Fellman Celestin drives home the final four with one swing of the bat, the first hit of the game for Everett. A bases loaded grand slam for Fellman Celestin, his fifth home run of the year and his 32nd RBI, made it 5-0 here for the Frogs. Their only other base hit was a Brandon Eichy single in the sixth, but those five runs obviously proved to be more than enough. Eugene held scoreless through the first four innings today, but a run in the fifth, sixth, and the eighth. In the fifth inning, it was Dakota Jordan who got the Emeralds aboard after Trevor Cohen, a leadoff single, made his way over into third, and Dakota Jordan 109.5 off his bat for the RBI base knock. And then in the sixth inning, a one-out single from Jacob Christian, and Lizbel Diaz with a two-out RBI single, 105 off his bat, cut the deficit down to just three. Their final run of the night came in the eighth, a leadoff single from Yonsel Villarroel, Carlos Gutierrez with a double to follow, and Jacob Christian, a 5-3 ground out that brought home the run. But that proved to be more than enough, as Eugene not able to get anything happening then in the ninth, as they fall once again by a final score here tonight of 5-3. The final game time for you here tonight, 2 hours and 26 minutes in front of 1,438 fans. So that will do it for the first segment here tonight of the QSL Brand Communication Postgame Show. We'll step aside, take our final break here, and when we're back, let's check in around the Northwest League, around the Giants farm system, and then get you ready for tomorrow night's action. 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
3: 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Final reminder for you that you can step up to the plate and rethink the drink. 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So let's check in here around the Northwest League. Every game official here tonight. Hillsborough defeats Spokane for the second straight evening, this time by a final of 4-2. Then the Seas, a 5-3 win as they even up the series over at Giza Stadium here against the Tri-City Dust Devils. Let's check in here as well on the Giants farm system. Today, starting out in AAA, they fall to Tacoma by a final score of 5-1. That game in Sacramento as Tacoma defeats them again by 4. In AA, Richmond, a rare loss for the Flying Squirrels. They're 35-17 on the year as Lake Erie defeats them by a final score of 4-2. And the San Jose Giants, the lone affiliate here today to pick up a win as they defeat Inland Empire at home by a final score of 10-3. The big league club here today, the San Francisco Giants, the game still ongoing, or rather had gone final by a final of 1-0 here for San Francisco. So a nice showing here today from the big league club. So a look ahead now for what we got going on here tomorrow. First pitch once again coming your way at 7:05. It'll be the righty on the mound for Eugene. Nico Mazza, 2-1 record with a 2.43 ERA as he now returns to the starting rotation after Junior Marte and Charlie McDaniel got the call up to Double A. We of course saw Junior Marte make his Double A debut here yesterday and threw 5 strong innings for the Flying Squirrels, where he struck out 7 and allowed just 2 earned runs. So should be a fun one here tomorrow night. Again, first pitch here at 7:05. That means we'll be live here tomorrow at 6:50 for our pregame show. Eugene 37-16. And they'll be taking on the 27-26 Everett Aqua Sox. Should be a fun one here tomorrow night at Everett Memorial Stadium. Well, I think that is going to do it for us here today. Final score once again, Everett 5, Eugene 3. The Emeralds outscored by 2, but outhit the Frogs by 8, 10 hits to Everett's 2. But that grand slam from Feldman Celestin, more than enough here today for this Aqua Sox side. Well, a big thank you to Matt and Jason back in the studio for making this all happen today. Some technical difficulties, but we figured out a way to get on the air here in the later innings. But once again, a big thank you to them as well for making this happen. Hopefully, we'll be back to the normally scheduled broadcast here tomorrow night. Well, I hope everybody now goes out and enjoys the rest of their Wednesday evening, because I know I sure will. Have a good night, everybody. And as always, go Emeralds.
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0: been a quarterback and a baseball player, it would have been Russell Wilson. I just would have put that out there for the record. I think his football smarts, his work ethic, I don't see him, if he wanted to pursue it, I wouldn't see a situation where he was half-assing one compared to the other. I think that's, say what you want about how cheesy he is, say what you want about, you know, you thinking he's not authentic or whatever. He works. You don't well, make it at 5'11". You don't make it at 5'11" in this league and reach the heights that he reached without working.
1: Well, even if you concede that point, Mike Glennon turned out to be an NFL quarterback. Having 2 years of him versus 1 year of Russell Wilson, it's not as awful of a decision in hindsight as some make it out to be, especially since Mike Glennon was there in spring practice. So anyway, just wanted to defend Tom O'Brien at NC State with this national platform, letting people know that a national narrative that's popular isn't so, it isn't true. Just letting that be known. All right, YouTube, subscribe. Search Westwood One Sports Night. We would appreciate that. 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And by the way, on YouTube, like, comment, subscribe. All of that helps us in the algorithm. So we'd appreciate that a great deal. Staying in the NFL and then obviously getting to game one of the NBA Finals, there is news regarding a polarizing team in the league that also might be the league's most disrespected. Keep it here on Westwood One Sports Night to find out who that is.
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5: Okay. Shots fired.
4: That's what we do. We rank
5: Shots
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5: Fired. We've got college hoops, spring training, and everything happening in the NFL.
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5: Is that what you would say on

0: I'm weirdly and oddly confident that the Knicks are going to win the series. I think they're going to win tomorrow night. They've won 12 straight. You know, Bill Simmons is one of the great basketball minds of, like, my lifetime. His book, The Book of Basketball, which I think a lot of people have read, he talks about the secret to basketball at the beginning of the book, like the prologue. And Isaiah Thomas told him, the secret of basketball is it's not about basketball. The Knicks have the secret. Look at how they play with each other. And they're never out of it. Never. I don't have to be right. I think they're going to win the championship. I think they're going to win tomorrow night. Oh, man. What a sentence to say out loud. Next hour on the show, we will talk to San Antonio Spurs. I look forward to that. We'll talk Champagne. We'll talk Harper. And the big mistake that Mitch Johnson made in the game. We'll be joined by the head coach of the New Orleans Saints, Kellen Moore. But we'll start.
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25: For the 9th year in a row, Finland has been named the happiest country in the world. 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
15: Staying active every day will go a long way towards helping you live a happy, healthy, and pain-free life. And there is perhaps no movement more fundamental than walking. It reinforces the alignment, stability, and coordinated muscle activation that supports how your body moves, whether you're doing strenuous exercise or simply going about your daily life. This is according to Dana Santis, a strength and conditioning specialist. Even though you walk every day, Dana does say you can make small adjustments to immediately improve your walking mechanics. So, keep your rib cage stacked over your pelvis. Avoid leaning over or arching your lower back. Allow your arms to swing naturally in coordination with your legs. Keep your gaze forward, your jaw relaxed, and then just breathe in through your nose and out through your mouth. I'm Dr. Sanjay Gupta, helping you live a better life.

0: Better Life with Dr. Sanjay Gupta.
1: Recent survey conducted by Common Sense Media found one-third of teenagers prefer AI companions over humans for serious conversations. There's a term for that, social offloading. And experts we talked to warned that this habit could be stunting emotional growth, leaving an already isolated generation who came of age during the pandemic even less prepared for the messiness of human interaction. Sure, AI can help you polish whatever it is you're looking to say, but that's not very human, right? It's the messiness that makes our interactions with each other so real. It's also what makes them so validating, help us to develop our confidence, our voice, our deep bonds with each other. Psychiatrists we talked to encouraged turning to family or friends when you're struggling to express yourself. They are keen to help. I'm Dr. Sanjay Gupta, helping you live a better life.
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3: Final week of Duck Insider rolls along all the way ahead here to Thursday. 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Jerry Allen, the voice of the Ducks, is with us. Big time. Thanks for being here.
19: Oh, I love this. I wouldn't miss the final few days of the year. Getting ready next year already.
3: Yeah. We're going to have my year in review. We'll talk about what stood out to me. We'll talk about Jerry's big moments as well. And now for this segment as well, we get to hear from the other member of the Oregon Sports Network crew, Dusty Harris here.
19: Dusty!
3: He's here virtually for this segment, but thanks for being here, Dusty.
20: Yeah, I couldn't make it down to the big chair, but I'm just happy to be here with you guys. You know, Joey, I guess, has bigger fish to fry down in Texas. We'll give him the pass on this one, but it's awesome to be with you two today.
3: Yeah, he's flying to Texas. It's understandable. He's got something going on right now. For you, as part of the Oregon football broadcast crew being working down on the sideline, it's going to be fun to hear about some of your big memories from this year and your experience. But just big picture, what's your favorite thing about getting to work the sidelines for those Oregon football games?
20: It sounds weird, and I'm not just saying it because Jerry's right next to you, but it's the crew. It's working with you guys. It's working with everybody. I mean, it's become a really quick family, and that's the most fun part, whether it's at home or on the road, when we go off and we experience new places in the Big Ten. I mean, I think that's really my favorite part is the way that the fun that we have on the broadcast. If you guys could only be with us all the other times that we're not on the air, it is the most fun. And to share game days, to share the experiences, I mean, that's the most fun part for me, is to be able to

0: watch these games, watch an incredible era of Oregon football that we're in right now, where it's not just a great football team, it's a new experience, whether it was the last Pac-12 football game as we knew it, to experience in the Big Ten and going to these new venues. I mean, it's all great, but to be able to share it with you at home games, Chris, with Jerry, Jorgie, and Joey on road games, it's the most fun, because the fun that we have, we get to share it with everybody else. That is the most fun part for me. And then just being a football sicko, being around football as much as I can.
1: I was going to toss in here, because fans and just in general, probably even a lot of the media, don't understand what it's like. Been doing this a long time, and Jorgie and I have had a number of sideline reporters. It's not an easy job, particularly when you step in the first time and try to adjust and fit and make it comfortable for us, and we make it comfortable for them. We've never had anybody as quick and easy to work with as Dusty. Dusty, you got it right away. I mean, there's been no coaching, there's been no discussions, there's been let's just do it, and it's like you've been there for a long, long time. For Dorgie and I, for Joey, that makes our job so much easier. So I appreciate you, and that's the last nice thing I will say about you. That's it.
0: Well, thank you. I appreciate it. And look, I mean, I think a lot of it with the ease for me was, you know, listening to you and Jorgie for so long and knowing the rhythm of your guys' game and how you guys call a game, you know, growing up here, it's been so fun to listen, to hear how the broadcast has evolved, and to be a part of it now is just, it's so much fun. So enough with being nice to me. Okay. I mean, I'm really not used to it.
1: I want to catch up with you, because we only get to see you really a lot. I mean, once every few weeks during the off season. But how's family? What's going on? What are the kids doing? You're still coaching. What's life right now for Dusty?
0: Man, life for me is I'm coaching baseball. My son Bennett is a baseball player, and so we listen to all of the Duck games, watch as many as we can, and I coach his baseball team, so we're going through that. My daughter's a soccer player, so she's on the club soccer team, and we're going all over the place. And you know, family vacation goes from like trying to find a beach to trying to find a hotel in Bellingham, Washington, which is a little bit different, but it's the most fun. So the off season is a lot of that, and just kind of diving into my kids' sports and spending time with the family, and then working up at 105.1 The Fan in Portland, and it never is a dull moment. And with Ducks baseball going on to the Super Regionals, it's been a really fun time to be a part of the Oregon Sports Network at The Fan as well. So it's been keeping me very busy up here.
2: Yeah. Obviously, as you hear, a busy man, and makes great time for family. That's what it's all about. According to my Instagram feed, your kids are doing pretty well on the fields too, by the way. When you think about football this past year, another 13-win season for Dan Lanning and the Ducks, what stood out to you as some of your favorite memories or most impactful moments?
0: Yeah, I think, when the program is at the point that it's at, it's really fun to see and be kind of on the other side of that. It always used to look at these teams in, in the early 2000s, it was those USC teams, and then it was Alabama and Georgia and Ohio State. You look at those programs and you go, how do they lose these guys and get better? And you're starting to see everybody that has followed recruiting, has followed this coaching staff, the recruiting, retention, and development, it pays off in such a big way. And that is, really the coolest part to see, is those are the memories that you have, is like when a guy comes in, and they could be a heralded recruit, or they can be, a recruit that not many people paid attention to when they signed or when they came in. But then you slowly get to see them develop, and they work into a role, and then they find their spot, and they find their rhythm on the team, and all of a sudden they pop. And those are great stories. Those are fun stories to follow along with. But as far as what last year and the memories that, really stuck out, it was, it's not the best memory in the world, but the bounce back and just kind of that feeling after the first game against Indiana, and the way that this team showed their resilience and, you know, all the goals still ahead of them. And then they went out and they just kind of checked every box after that. You know, those are the fun times. Is it's not that game, it's the game after, just to kind of see where the program goes. And then to see the units kind of all come together. We hear so often about, you know, hey, this group is the tightest group in the country. And a lot of teams say that, but very few actually are. To see kind of the way that defense talked all season long, and then at the end of the year, to see all of those guys coming back and coming back for one more run, that's pretty cool. Those memories always stick. And then, you know, going to new places is always fun. You know, the Iowa trip was miserable weather, but it was great to go and see, you know, the wave in between the third and fourth quarter, and to experience the new venues around the Big Ten. The whiteout game at Penn State, I don't think there are very many places that we've been where you can feel the energy on the field outside of Autzen Stadium, you know. And Autzen is a special one, but the whiteout game was just a tremendous football game. And, you know, standing on the sidelines and talking to, you know, the ball boys of Penn State when, is the runner down? Do you think he was down? And they're going, at one point they're going, no, there's no way he was down. And then they look at me and they go, that's not going to go our way. You know, those are fun matchups and those are fun times.
2: Absolutely. And now, looking ahead to next year, obviously there's going to be even more memories as we talk with Dusty Hara, Oregon football sideline reporter. One other thing I wanted to ask you about initially is offensively, obviously Dante Moore is a big name for this group, but how about his weapons? How do you think, looking forward to next year, this incredible group of wideouts, tight ends, and running backs, how do they distribute the ball around?
0: Yeah, I mean, and that's kind of always been the calling card, is the equal opportunity offense. And it's really neat to see, you know, an entire team buy into that, and the celebrations that you get when other guys make the plays. But there's going to be a wealth of them. And it's incredible to see, you know, in back-to-back years, it's going to be hard to replace Terrence Ferguson. It's going to be hard to replace Kenyon Sadiq. Well, then you look at this tight end room heading into this year, and it is four deep, and you go, oh my goodness, the depth and the way that they can attack you is impressive. Then you look on the outside, you know, Evan Stewart in the spring game, I think that was a breath of fresh air for everybody to see Seven back out there again. But you pair him alongside DeCorian Moore, and you go, whoa, this is going to be scary. Then you add, you know, the other names that we've come accustomed to seeing in the recruiting rankings as these guys are coming in and they're signing. But then you get to see them kind of pop, you know, the transfer Iverson Hooks from UAB. He is twitchy, and he's going to be a slot receiver that they can move around a lot and leverage defenses. It's going to be really hard to look at this Oregon offense and say, all right, what do we take away first? Because I say that without even mentioning any of the running backs, and there were two very special freshman running backs that are coming back for sophomore campaigns and looking to capitalize on what they did in year one. So the weapons, you a quarterback will, and Dante Moore always says this, like, hey, it's the guys that make the plays. I just give them the ball. Boy, they got a special signal caller, but he has got a wealth of weapons around him that are going to be really fun to watch. And some names, you know, some names are going to really pop off the screen in the first couple of weeks and surprise some people with the young talent that they have.
1: Well, you mentioned all those skill positions on the offense, Esty, and every one of those are true. I mean, every single one of those, along with Dante, I mean, this is a team that's got the capability of completing passes, running for significant yards, but it starts up front. Poncho coming back, I think, is one of the biggest, probably, headlines for this offense that people are overlooking.
0: Yeah, and I mean, rightfully so, a lot of people looked at the front four on the defensive side coming back, and that stole a lot of the attention, because, and then Dante coming back, you know, that takes up a lot of attention. But, you know, the center is your brain of your operation up front. You got to have five guys that are playing connected all at once, and the center is the one that really gets everybody on the same page. The quarterback and the center are working in unison pre-snap to make sure everything is right. Protections are set. Guys are on the same page. And Pacho coming back for another year is just such an anchor in the middle. And with Alik Terry, his staff, and the way that they've developed offensive linemen, you know, I think Oregon is in such a good place. When you hear a lot of the great offensive line minds around the game of not just college football but professional football say, you know, Alik Terry's one of the best technical and motivating coaches in the game that has to offer. And you look at the way that they can replace their pieces and everything just clicks right away, and we see guys grow and develop. It's a special group that they have, and you know, the depth we started to see, and a lot of those guys get rotated in throughout the course of the year. Football's that war of attrition where guys get hurt, you know, and that's something that just happens. And so we saw a lot of these guys that are going to be stepping up into major roles, play significant roles for this Oregon football team last year. But to bring Pacho back is just, you can't understate what an asset he is in the middle of that offense, because he was one of the best in college football last year. And heading into this year, I mean, having him and his wisdom and what everything that he's picked up over the last couple of years is going to be huge.
2: Yeah, you've mentioned the front four defensively. It's going to be absolutely loaded. There is a big name they do have to replace, obviously, Bryce Betcher. But you talk about the war of attrition and rotating guys in. They feel like they have the depth at linebacker that, not to say you won't notice Betcher not being there, but they still have some talent there to try and replace that spot.
0: No doubt about it. I mean, Devin Jackson and Braden Platt looked really good in spring and throughout. But it's a lot of the names that people don't quite know yet that are going to be the ones that are going to pop. And you do need depth. You do need those guys kind of filling in. And I think that, you know, for Duck fans at the end of last year, you know, it was fun to hear, you know, guys like Bryce Betcher say that, you know, Braden Platt was kind of attached at his hip and learning. And his leadership, Bryce's, is going to be something that it's not easily replaced by any measure. But there's a lot of guys that have stepped up in their roles through the course of last year that you're going to look to and you're going to turn to in those positions. And, you know, it's that goes back to the, you know, you watch some of those great teams over the last 20, 30 years, and you go, you turn around, you look around, you go, where did this guy come from? You know, that's a good problem to have. And I think that a lot of heads are going to be turning this fall at that linebacker position and the growth that we're going to be seeing, because, you know, youth can grow into veterans that are steady and great football players that seem unreplaceable. And I mean, I don't think that, you know, when Bryce Betcher first started at Oregon, people were saying he's going to be an irreplaceable player for the Ducks team. And his growth, his development, not just physically or between the ears as a football player, but his leadership really grew into something that was truly special for this Oregon team. And now, you know, there is a void to fill, but that's the charge of the coaching staff and this roster over the summer, is who does fill that void from the leadership standpoint.
1: Success attracts success. Last year they go to Dylan Thienemann, they bring him in, and he was so important in the back end of that secondary. Now Coy Parrott says, hey, I want to be that guy. So they don't drop off at all. They just continue to add. I say success breeds success, and that's a term, Dusty, it's used a lot. But Oregon has a successful fan base. They have a successful venues. They bring in a successful coach. Dan Lanning was already successful with that championship on the defense at Georgia. They brought all the success in, and so the recruiting, it's not surprising to me that the recruiting in a 13-win season should be surprising, because it's been built to be that.
0: Yeah, I mean, expectations rise, and we hear it all the time, whether it's the players or, you know, the coaching staff, when we hear from them that, you know, buying into your role is paramount. And that is something where if everybody is pulling in the same direction, you know, you don't sit there and look at a season and you say wins and losses, that's the expectation, right? The bar gets raised by the outside. Internally, they have their own expectations and what that team's goals are. And those are things that we don't know, right? What the expectations are for each individual. But you don't get to 13 wins without having everybody reach those goals and those expectations to some degree. And so I think that that success breeds success. It attracts it too. And people want to become a part of it. And, you know, a guy that we've seen grow tremendously, and I can't believe I didn't mention him, you know, when I was talking about the linebackers, but Jerry Mixon is a guy that we've seen him elevate so much over, you know, the last couple of seasons. And when you have guys like, you know, him, that everybody plays their role. And if you play your role, you know, that success will have, the pieces will fall into place. It's really hard to explain and define, but when you get it, you get it. And this team, it seems like in that recruiting process, they get guys that are bought in from day one when they get here. And that is that's such an important thing for a culture of a winning program to have. And we're seeing that continue year after year. And it's been a building process. We've seen it. We've seen the building process kind of happen, and the expectations rise on the outside. But on the inside, they're reaching their own goals.
2: Well, these type of discussions are fun to have on Thursday, June 4th, because I think they embody the type of discussions that Duck fans are going to be having all summer, just a couple months away from football season, and just can't help but get into the nitty-gritty and get excited. I know Duck fans will be excited to hear you again here coming up right around the corner, looking forward to next year. Thanks for your time, Dusty.
0: Hey, guys, I appreciate you, and can't wait to listen to the rest of the shows. And go Ducks, let's go. Go Ducks. Down in Austin, taking on the Longhorns.
2: That's right.
0: I'm going to be glued to it.
2: That's right. Joey is on the flight with the team. They're going to be going down to Austin, Texas. We're going to talk about that later on in the program. Super regional baseball against the Longhorns. Later on here in Duck Insider, we're also taking a look back at a little bit of women's basketball and reviewing their season and some highlights that stood out for Kelly Graves and the Ducks. Discussion in Duck Insider continues next on the Oregon Sports Network from Learfield.
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10: More and more people are using magnesium supplements to help them sleep. But are they safe? And do they really work? Well, first, let's talk about actual magnesium. That's an essential mineral that is needed for more than 300 different processes in the body, according to one dietitian. And most people get enough of it simply from the foods they eat. Now, if you're not getting enough, there are a few different types of supplements you can try. But as always, you should talk to your doctor before starting any new medication or supplement, whether it's prescription or over-the-counter. Now, when it comes to the science, we looked into this, and I gotta say, there's not a lot of strong evidence that magnesium supplements will actually help you sleep. They might help you manage pain, they might help you lower your stress levels, or work to get your muscles to relax. And maybe it's those things then that help you get some better sleep. I'm Dr. Sanjay Gupta, helping you live a better life.

0: 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We're live in the Country Financial Studio. I'm Chris Clayton with the voice of the Ducks, Jerry Allen. Jerry, happy to have you in studio. We're going to have your year in review tomorrow. I'm going to go through some of the stuff that stood out to me. Let's go through my year in review as well. Some of that's going to be women's basketball. I happen to call women's basketball, so obviously that's some of the things that stood out. But one thing I wanted to talk about as I think back to this big year in Duck sports, which, as we know, with the Oregon Athletic Department, incredible depth. There's so many different teams that win games, have their monumental moments, but you can't help but bring back up that whiteout game at Penn State. From my perspective, you guys were there. I wasn't there in person. I actually was watching it at a sports bar full of Duck fans in Chicago. And from my seat, it was just a different view of the game, but the intensity was still there. The passion was still there. I mean, that Penn State team didn't turn out to be the team necessarily that everybody thought. But at that time, Penn State was rolling. Oh, yeah. They were healthy, and they were fantastic. And I think that was a monumental marquee game where a lot of people said, okay, this Oregon team is for real. I mean, that was special and probably a game that people will remember for a long time.
1: Yeah, I will. I mean, I'll just say I got goosebumps sitting in the press box in that whiteout, and when their crowd got going, it made me feel like I was at Autzen Stadium. The same feeling you got at Autzen was the feeling there. They did a tremendous job, 100,000 plus, all in white, all shaking those white pom-poms, so they did it right. But that was an early season game, and that's the game that I saw Dante Moore show me that he's got this. The pressure. I mean, that edge rush when he threw the touchdown that put Oregon on top. Being able to win in that atmosphere, I didn't worry about anything the rest of the year. Now, injuries took their toll, and you know, it has something to do with the end of the season. But that game was the game that told me, this is a football team. So right. That's a memory.
0: That was amazing. And it was in the midst of the time of year where Ducks women's basketball, as we kind of go through and review their season a bit, we'll have a highlight package from them coming up later on in the show. We're still going to talk Oregon baseball and preview their Super Regional with Texas. But Duck women's basketball, for me, a fun experience. Just because, first of all, they won a lot of games, but they played in a lot of close games. As a broadcaster, there's nothing more fun than calling a close game, and especially a close basketball game. I'm biased on that respect, but 15 clutch games this year.
1: Wow.
0: For Oregon women's basketball. That means the game is 5 points or less in the last 5 minutes. And that it was a similar idea the previous season. 29 clutch games for Oregon the last 2 years, and a winning record in those games going 16-13. They ended up taking that mantra of being the cardiac Ducks, and what was also fun is within those battles and those emotional wins, they started to get some national recognition. It shouldn't matter. You shouldn't care what the nation thinks about these players, because in this Oregon and Eugene bubble, we know. But it was nice to see Katie Fiso and Ahisa Tute go from players that say, oh, they're going to be really good one day, to people around the country saying, ooh, they're really good, and now they're almost household names. And so, again, you don't always need that national validation, but it's fun to see them emerge and grow into those roles.
1: No, it really is. Chris, I remember the years when Oregon athletes or teams didn't get that national recognition. Right. It's what you wanted. You just like, can't they say something about Oregon? Watch ESPN, watch any of the sports channels, and it's like, they're not talking about the Ducks. And when they did, it was like, yeah, that's us, and that's our player, that's our kid. So it does mean something. It means something to the fans, too. The fans want to see their players talked about on a national scene. So you're right. It's pretty cool. And I'm just going to toss this in. The fan base for women's basketball is electric. It's just great. I love I didn't get to a lot of games this year, but one of the games I got to, it's fun just to feel the energy because it's different.
0: It is. And they're growing and moving in the right direction. And so looking ahead to next year just for a moment, we'll do that later on more. But early national top 25s.
1: Wow.
0: Your ranked team next year, and it's going to be really fun. Let's look back at last year. We talk about all these close games, all these big moments. A year in review, some of the biggest highlights from the past season from Kelly Graves and the Ducks. Head coach Kelly Graves said 2024-25 reignited this Oregon women's basketball program. The Ducks won 20 games again, made it to the second round of the NCAA tournament. Now it's time
2: for a new year.
3: Stops, dishes to Jacobs, long three, got it! Back to back for Mia Jacobs!
4: Drive, throws in the corner, Tuhina's got a steal, Ducks want to run. Lob it ahead to Kane, sprinting to the cup, and her layup, oh, it's good! And a foul! Over the shoulder, what a finish, she didn't even use glass.
5: The dribble bounces to Rambis left block, spins towards the baseline, powers it up and in, and the foul!
6: Dishes in the corner, Ari Long pops a three, got it! Long again! Her second triple, and she has a season-high 13 points.
7: Got a drive, behind the back, 3 seconds, into a wild mid-range jumper. Oh, she made it! Katie Fiso!
8: Holy, what a game for Fiso, 22!
9: The Ducks come away with another win. Still undefeated. Oregon, 8-0. The Ducks are off to their best start in 5 years.
8: Wow! Oregon storms back from down 14 in the second half. And the Ducks are 9-0. Oregon takes down Auburn on the road. Oregon beats Oregon State 96-73. And the Ducks beat the Beavs for the first time in 3 years.
10: Bounce pass inside to the back cutting Erickson. Blocked by Atute, and she collects it as well. Racing the other way. Ahead to Kane, who's all alone. And she lays it in. 21-10, Oregon.
11: 2-on-1 for the Ducks. Give to Kane, left corner. To Jacobs, left wing. Another three.
8: Oh, 4 threes in the third for Mia Jacobs.
12: What an opportunity for Oregon in the Big Ten home opener. The Ducks coming into this game 12-2, hosting the number 6-ranked Michigan Wolverines on a Monday night.
8: Rebound, Atute in traffic, trying to dribble out of a pack. She'll dribble it over the timeline herself. Atute to the rim, layup. Ties the game! Ahisa Tute, rim to rim, it's 69-all!
12: A heartbreaking loss, but an incredibly valiant effort. The Ducks storm back from down 18, but lose in double overtime.
13: I think they have really garnered national honors by just being in this game and the way they played, and their heart and their grit and their soul came out tonight.
8: Left wing long three for the tie! Oh! She hit it! We're tied! Back-to-back Ari Long triples, 66-all.
12: Baseline inbound, get it into Long left corner. She'll pop a three.
8: Oh, she buried it. Of course she did. The SoCal native has given Oregon a three-point lead with 30.6 to go. Timeout USC.
12: Inbound to Ari Long.
8: The clock expires. Long dribbles out the clock. Kelly Graves lets out a scream. A fourth quarter for the ages. Oregon beats USC 71-66 behind a 26-8 fourth quarter.
12: Minnesota wins it 65-60. The Ducks were down 12 with 2 minutes and had the possession down three. An incredible comeback effort.
13: There's no real losses until it's your last. They're just all lessons. And as hard as they may be, you've got to take it into the next game.
0: That's the nature of the business. Just learn from this and keep going.
14: Yes, keep going. Big Ten doesn't let up.
0: That's
14: for sure.
0: Right. So Oregon takes this. 4 losses in a row, but plenty of quad one and quality win opportunities ahead.
12: And for Oregon, that is 9 steals now. Ahead to Fiso, behind the back to Atute, who lays it in.
11: Jacobs gives to Fiso at the elbow. Here's inside, in and out move, penetrates the cup,
8: bakes it in, and a foul.
12: Find a teammate here, hands to Kane, driving, trying to get to the cup, bounce to Bell, left corner, wide open three, it's good!
11: 1:41 to play. Fiso up top to Jacobs, shot clock at 5, got to get something going, picks up her dribble to Atute at the elbow, 2-1, outside, Long, mid-range J,
8: hits it! At the shot clock buzzer, Road Warriors, the Cardiac Ducks come out on top this time, 68-61, Oregon takes down number 16, Maryland.
12: So with a basket to her right, into Atute, back to Fiso, circles, middle of the key, left side of the cup,
8: lays it in! Oregon leads with 8.9 to go, timeout Illinois!
12: 3 into Jackson, full court heave,
8: no good! Oregon wins! Never a doubt, right?
12: Now to walk near midcourt, plenty of time on the shot clock, Oregon looking for a lead. Fiso driving to the rim, layup,
8: yes! Ducks on top! 68-67, and Oregon hangs on. The Cardiac Ducks with another banger. A come-from-behind victory from down 12 to a four-point win.
9: Live from Indianapolis, Indiana, from Gainbridge Fieldhouse, it's the Big Ten Tournament. The Ducks playing in the opening round is the 11th seed against the 14th-seeded Purdue Boilermakers. It's the second time in a week Oregon takes on Purdue after the Ducks beat the Boilermakers 71-65.
8: Stepping through, up and under, no. Rebound, Muhammad. Put back Amina Muhammad. Largest lead of the game for Oregon. It's 45-24. Dominant first round win over Purdue. The Ducks beat the Boilermakers for the second time in a week. This time, 82-64. And the Ducks dance on to the second round of the Big Ten Tournament. At the elbow, it went off her leg. Uh-oh, stolen. Here goes O'Connell the other way. Layup. Oh, it's blocked! Are you kidding me? Atute with a LeBron-esque chase down rejection. That's incredible. Shot clock at 6. 10 seconds of the game. Fiso between the legs. Free throw line. Kick. Kane. Top of the arc. 3. Cash! She hit it! 73-68. Kane dagger. Fall away 3. No good. Oregon wins. And the Ducks are on to the quarterfinals. 21-11 fourth quarter. 73-68 final. What a win. These Kelly Graves teams tend to play their best basketball in March. That certainly applies to these Cardiac Ducks. Deep in the heart of Texas, it's the NCAA tournament. The 8-seed Oregon Ducks against the 9-seed Virginia Tech Hokies. Long deflects a pass and stole it to Kane. Fiso ahead to Rambis. One dribble and missed the layup. Rebound Jacobs. Got the putback. It was all Ducks that ran to the rim. They had all the numbers. Great hustle, and Oregon leads by 20. Swanson left wing. Oh, it's stolen by Fiso. Here she goes. All by herself to the rim. Lays it up and in. Playing with a smile on her face. Clock expires, and the Ducks win. On to the second round. Oregon 70, Virginia Tech 60. Oregon dances on to the second round for the second consecutive season.
9: Oregon going to have a load of talent back. Aliza Mevius, a year of eligibility left. Exciting things ahead. But today, the 1-seed Texas had their time to shine, and they win. The Ducks, their most wins in a season since 2020. They finished 23-13.
2: I'm not going to be negative and down because this was a great year. You know, we're kind of a homegrown team in terms of we had players that had smaller roles last year and they moved into bigger roles. And they stepped up, 23 wins. We won a couple games in our Big Ten tournament. We didn't have what they had today. So I'm really proud of our team. I am.
0: What a journey for Kelly Graves and the Ducks. As, again, you heard that stat. I think it tells a big story. The most wins they've had in a season since that COVID year, that team that would have been national champs in 2020. Let's take a little look ahead to next season for Ducks women's basketball when we come back as Duck Insider continues on the Oregon Sports Network from Learfield.
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0: on Duck Insider. This is the final week of Duck Insider before summer break. It's Thursday here. Chris Clayton and Jerry Allen with you. Continuing our discussion of Oregon women's basketball, looking back on last year and a little glimpse ahead to next year. This is the case with a lot of Oregon programs. You know, we're thinking about track and field right now, the national championships in baseball and the Supers. These other programs are still hard at work. They're training. They're getting ready. They're building that chemistry and that bond that we talk about once the season starts. And for Ducks women's basketball, high expectations next year. You look around the country with pundits talking about the, you know, way too early top 25s. The Ducks are in most of those top 25 rankings, or at least very much in the discussion. Does that mean anything at the end of the day? No. But it means that that recognition is there, and they deserve it. This is a team with a lot of talent. Their star, the leader, Katie Fiso, has been busy this offseason. USA Basketball 3-on-3 Women's Showcase Development Camp. That means USA 3-on-3 Women's Basketball, which is an Olympic event now. They identify and scout out talent that could be part of their group and could be representing them at the Olympics one day. Katie Fiso was part of that group at the showcase. She was on a team called Team Phoenix with three other teammates. They won the showcase. She was one of the best 3-on-3 players there. And it's, you know, that's the type of experience that can allow you to grow as a player. So I think that she's primed for a huge season. Outside of that, Oregon has four returning starters looking ahead to next year. They have, of course, Katie Fiso, Ahisa Tute comes back, Sophia Bell comes back for this Oregon team, as does Ari Long. I mean, that's a key group of four right there. Then you look to Mallory Heyer, who transferred in the offseason. She's a three-year starter in Minnesota, started 102 games there, an NCAA tournament team. Avery Kane comes back on the bench, and they have experienced player in Hillary Fuller, who just transferred in from Belmont. So, you know, Jerry, it's one of those things where you turn talent into experience, and that game experience is when teams can sometimes turn a corner.
1: Katie Fiso, started every game last year and the previous year, 2 years,
0: yes,
1: right? Yeah, that's the experience. I mean,
0: she was benched the prior year, but she played every game.
1: Yes. So, the experience, and I look back through a lot of the seasons in football, basketball, baseball, the factor that always comes up as the success of a team in a season is the experience you bring back. And Kelly Graves has got that experience. And I'll just say this, Kelly Graves is one of my all-time favorite coaches. I just love it. He's a fun person to be around. He is extremely good at motivating a young person to play their best, and he's proven he can get it done. So I'm looking forward to next year, probably based mostly, Chris, on the fact that they're bringing that experience back.
0: Right.
1: That accounts, when you bring that many starters back, you should be right top 25.
0: Yeah. And you talk about the presence and the aura and the charisma, if you will, of Kelly Graves. They got a strong recruiting class to boot, to add on to that experience. The number 14th ranked recruiting class in the country by ESPN. Brooklyn Haywood, Amelia Krustevsky, KK Holman, and Laupele Falatea, the sister of Nani Falatea, former Duck, by the way. So that's a group where, you know, you never know for sure with freshmen, but if one or two of that group comes in and they're ready to play immediately, boom, that's another impact player to add on to what should be a special season for Oregon women's basketball. So I could talk all day about this, but certainly excited about what lies ahead, and I think Duck fans are in for a show next year. It's never too early to start to thinking about that schedule and slotting out openings to make it out to MKA.
1: All right, something very important to ask you, though, and I, as an announcer, I get it. How long does it take you to learn the correct pronunciation of all those names? Because you've got to be working on that right now.
0: Yeah. Well, usually the easiest thing is to go to a practice and ask them, ask the player themselves.
1: Have them tell you.
0: Because sometimes you can go through the SID, and the SID for Oregon women's basketball does a great job, Chris Brown, but you know, you never know for sure, because sometimes the players, you know, is there a nickname you want to go by?
1: Yeah.
0: Like, it's usually easier to say, what do you want me to call you on the air? Typically the answer is, I don't care,
1: yeah,
0: but it's usually safe.
1: Yeah.
0: So
1: yeah.
0: I'm working on it now.
1: We do a great job.
0: Thank
1: I'm just
0: you.
1: Telling you, you got a lot of names you have to get right.
0: That's right. Be a fun year. And there's some familiar names that it's easy to remember going looking ahead to next year. Okay, when we come back, our final segment, we'll talk Oregon baseball. Big weekend ahead for the Ducks as they're in the Super Regionals against Texas. That's next on the Oregon Sports Network from Learfield.
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9: If you're caring for an aging parent, you may feel quite often that you're alone in what you're doing. But you're not, not by a long shot. According to a new report by the Pew Research Center, 10% of U.S. adults are caring for a parent over age 65. Millions more are caring for a spouse or partner 65 or older. Beyond the sheer numbers, this report, perhaps unsurprisingly, found a major difference in caregiver well-being between men and women. One psychologist we spoke to suggested thinking 5 years in the future and imagining where you are right now. Will you be glad you took something on, or regretful that you didn't? You also need to cut yourself some slack, he said, especially women. Don't try to shoulder all of the burden by yourself. You might need to ask for help before you burn out. You'll be so glad you did. I'm Dr. Sanjay Gupta, helping you live a better life.
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0: Back on Duck Insider, celebrating what is a big weekend ahead. Oregon baseball, huge opportunity in the Super Regionals. The Ducks are on their way to Austin, Texas right now to take on the Longhorns. Game one Saturday, 5 p.m. Sunday, 6 p.m. Monday, hopefully unnecessary, but if necessary, the time to be determined. Those are obviously available on the Oregon Sports Network. Joey Mack and will be on the call for those. And wow, what an opportunity. I mean, you can't help but just think about how close Oregon's been. This is the third Super Regional in 4 years, and what an opportunity as the Ducks take on the Longhorns.
1: Yeah, it's not fair to say they're due, but they're due. I mean, and this year they have proven in every way possible, Chris, that they, no matter what the situation or where they are, they're capable of winning. They've got the pitching. They certainly have the hitting, the long ball. They can win in a tough environment. We talked about the Nebraska game earlier. Somebody was talking and said, well, they got to go to Texas. I said, yeah, they played in front of 7,000 or 8,000 or 9,000, 10,000 Nebraska fans and handled them. So they're not worried about going to Texas and their 7,000 fans, because it's going to be raucous. But no, this is a veteran, successful team. Head coach, you know, Waz, don't get in front of Waz,
0: okay? Right.
1: Unless you're ready to be coached, because he will coach you.
0: And that's what's promising is not only do they have that experience in Nebraska where they were so dominant getting the 8-0 win in front of those 12,000 fans, they also have players back from the Super Regional from 2024, where it was a heartbreaking loss there at Texas A&M, namely some guys that stand out that were main leaders on that team. Ryan Cooney, Drew Smith, and Maddox Maloney were key pieces of that team, and they weren't afraid to say, you know, hey, that experience is something that we learn from. Maddox Maloney himself actually said at the time that game against Texas A&M, it felt like it was bigger than just another game. And now he looks back and he kind of watched it back and thought about it. He's like, you know what, that was just a baseball game. So maybe that type of mentality can help the Ducks into this one. And Maddox Maloney spoke to the media this week about the Ducks' preparations and the battle ahead against the Texas Longhorns.
10: Maddox, before we look forward, I was hoping to just look back a little bit and just about the regional environment and just being through some of these great series, these great postseason environments now at home, just for a guy who's an Oregonian growing up around here, just there's a smile on your face right now. Just, what's that mean to you? What has it meant to you now here to experience that as a player?
11: Yeah, no, it's awesome. It's a testament to the community, especially this past weekend with how many people showed out and the support. It's a testament to our program with how well we're doing and how our program treats people when we have support like that. And it's a fun environment to be around. It's cool as an Oregonian to see PK packed out like that. And I don't know, I feel special and honored to be able to be a part of it.
12: Maddox, 2 years ago, I want to take you back a little bit further. You obviously got to play in your first Super Regional at Texas A&M. Just wondering, what do you kind of remember from those moments being on the road? And maybe what are some of the big lessons you feel like you took away from that you're going to feel like you're going to be a better, stronger, better player heading into your second Super Regional, but this time at Texas?
11: Yeah, looking back on that, in the moment, it felt a little bigger than just another game. But looking back on it years later, you realize it is just another game, and you still have to play 9 innings, 27 outs, and that's all it really is. No matter where it's played, if it's in Texas again by chance, different city, but it all is another game, and I think me being able to take that approach into it is gonna make this a more successful run.
13: If I could just ask one more about the regional, how, as an in-state guy, how much did it mean to beat the Beavers on that stage, before you look ahead to Texas?
11: Yeah, it just made it that much sweeter. I mean, seeing the fans and how much more green there was to orange was amazing. I loved every minute of it. And being able to beat the Beavers, it was the perfect way to win that regional.
14: Yeah, practically speaking, I remember Texas A&M just being really hot and feeling like that maybe took a toll too. I mean, are there things in terms of preparing yourself to play in that environment just regionally that you can do this week that you learned a couple years ago?
11: Yeah, definitely. It was very hot at Texas A&M. That was a fact. And it's going to be hot this weekend as well. So just taking pride in hydration the whole week, I think that's important. Obviously, packing the right clothes, packing the right stuff to wear during the game, pregame, that's big too, to make sure that we're fresh for the game. But yeah, little things like that, I feel like, is all the preparation that's needed for the heat.
10: Similarly, just with like the experience that you've had and just the excitement level preparing for this, like, can you, I know it sounds a little bit silly, but can you put into words just like how exciting it is to be at this point, to play in a Super Regional, a chance to go to Omaha at this point in your career?
11: I mean, when you think about it, every time I think about it, I put a smile on my face. Like, you play a long season, it's fun, I love the season, but then you get into postseason, then the games just seem to mean a little more, make you a little happier, and they also make you a little more sad when the times come, like last year. But I think about it this year, and I'm just smiling. It's awesome, I love my teammates, and I just get to spend more time around them and continue to play for this team, and I feel very blessed.
12: Maddox, how do you kind of make sure that you stay in the moment? Obviously, you know, everybody's career eventually has to come to an end collegiately, and you're in your junior season, you got one more left. Just how do you make sure when you get these moments you appreciate and understand that the moment, while big, it doesn't get too big to where it maybe takes away from the specialness of what this team's been able to accomplish?
11: Yeah, I think really being able to control the mind is how I stay present. It's easy for me to do that when I can control my breath. And when I can do that in the moment, if the crowd's loud, if the crowd's not, whatever it is, if I can control my breath, it allows me to be where my feet are and focus on the task at hand.
13: I know you guys are really early in the prep for Texas, but what do you know about their pitching staff and specifically Valantis, who's had a really good year for them?
11: Yeah, we're going to cover a lot of that this week, or a lot of it today. But we know they have talented arms, and they're going to throw their best stuff at us, and we're going to have to prepare and be ready, and it's an exciting challenge that I'm ready for.
15: You talk about controlling your breath. Just how much have you been able to invest in the mental side of the game, that breath side of the game? Can you reflect on when you were a freshman, those lessons that the coaches were preaching to you, and how you're better able to implement them now that you're in your junior season?
11: Yeah, the mental game, the breath, controlling breath work, stuff like that, that's more of part of my game now. It's taken years of practice, and I started it around my freshman year, so I'm more comfortable with that stuff now, which is great. And being here for 3 years, you hear the lessons, you hear the things the coaches try to preach, and now I can practice them, and I can teach other people how to do it instead of just listening and really trying to understand. Now I understand them, and now I can help my teammates when the time comes.
0: Maddox Maloney, one of the leaders of this Oregon baseball team. Some really cool news today. 14 finalists announced for the 21st annual NCBWA Stopper of the Year Award. It's the award for the nation's top relief pitcher. And one of the finalists, Tanner Bradley for Oregon.
1: Yeah.
0: I mean, that's elite company. You're talking about Georgia's Caden Aoki, Cal Poly's Nick Bond, Texas' Sam Cozart, UNC's Caden Glauber, and Florida State's John Abraham. I mean, that is just a great group to be a part of. Some national recognition. Tanner Bradley, a finalist. And the winner will be announced Friday, June 12th in Omaha at the Men's College World Series. So hopefully Bradley and Dex will be there for him to receive his award. When we come back, one final segment, we'll get you ready for a big weekend ahead on the Oregon Sports Network from Learfield.
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0: 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We're live in the Country Financial Studio. Chris Clayton and Jerry Allen with you. Well, it's a big day Saturday coming up at 5 p.m. We'll be back here tomorrow to talk about Jerry's favorite memories from this past year. He's looking forward to. Yeah,
1: got
0: some things to talk about. But we also are looking forward to next week. Don't forget, Hayward Field, the track and field NCAA championships are coming up Wednesday through Saturday. It's always amazing to be a part of this community and just think about what's happening right down the road at Hayward Field at any given time.
1: Track and field fans are different. Okay?
0: Yes.
1: They just, to sit in the stands, and when an athlete is getting ready to go down the runway for a pole vault or a jump or whatever, or coming around that last 200 in a race, the fans participate unlike any other sport. Football, basketball, great. The track and field, if you haven't experienced Hayward Field in a big meet, oh my gosh, go one time. Just go one time. You'll be back.
0: Absolutely. It's incredible. And looking forward, of course, to this weekend, Oregon baseball and the Super Regionals taking on Texas, and that's at the front of everybody's mind here right now. That last time in the Lone Star State for a Super Regional, it was Texas A&M, same head coach Jim Schlossnagel.
1: How about that?
0: What an opportunity for Mark Wazikowski. I mean, you got to think Waz is thinking, I'm glad it's Schlossnagel. It's a chance to get that revenge.
1: No, and you want that. You want to be able to attack, and there's nobody better than doing it. Focus. I've never seen a coach, particularly in baseball, focused as much as Wazikowski is. Waz is just laser-focused, and I can remember interviewing him when he was on the staff with George Horton, and he was all business, all freaking business. I love it.
0: And he comes back as head coach and might be leading him to the World Series.
1: Still we'll see. Business.
0: That's right. It starts this weekend. Our thanks to Dusty Hara for joining us here in the program. For Jerry Allen, I'm Chris Clayton. We'll be back tomorrow. We'll be talking about Jerry's favorite memories, and we'll get you prepared for Oregon baseball and the Supers. Have a great day.
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0: Alrighty. We made it to a Thursday. Good to have you in. I had yesterday off, and it was not just celebrating the opening of the NBA Finals. There was actually a personal reason behind it, but I feel like now I got to take off every day that the Knicks are in the finals, right? I mean, seriously, can't screw with a streak like this. I mean, my goodness. The New York Knicks are leading the NBA Finals. And the running joke all day, and the reason it's funny, is because it's true. The last time they were ahead in a finals series was June 17th, 1994, when our attention was slightly diverted to a police chase in L.A., the infamous White Bronco. Didn't turn out well for the Knicks, so I'd appreciate if any Hall of Fame running backs would refrain from criminal activity until this series is over. Thank you for your cooperation in this manner, and welcome to Sports Talk on 95.3, The Score. 284-8571, the Alliant Power Oregon Fuel Injection Hotline, your way to communicate with our radio program. You all are funny. You're engaging. You like to share. The amount of texts and communiques during and after last night's game and so far today have been awesome. As a matter of fact, I got to a point where I was like, all right, I can't read and respond to all of them. I actually have a show to prepare. But it was interesting after the game last night because I kind of got that feeling you get when you are at your peak of fandom. Does that make sense? Because I know a lot of people who root for their teams. They root for a lot of teams. But they maintain. The best way for me to explain this is while I'm watching games of a magnitude. Well, first of all, any Oregon football game, any national championship game, major bowl game, major event, I have my laptop out. I've got my document. I've got a legal pad in case I need to jot down notes. But I can't always verbatim express what I've written, especially when it's Duck football, Duck basketball, Yankees, Knicks, Giants, because I am guided sometimes by my emotions. And then after the game, I go back and kind of select my rational thoughts that I want to share when I do this radio show. But it was like a roller coaster ride, because one aspect of the game I thought was wisely pointed out by the ABC play-by-play man, Mike Breen. He said, driving to the basket against Wembanyama means a lot of U-turns. And it's true. Sometimes you penetrate the defense. And with Wemby, as opposed to Rudy Gay, some of the other shot blockers and rim protectors, it's not the same, because if you have a 7-footer, 7-foot-1 guy who's just deep in the paint, challenging, daring you to challenge him at the rim, at least you could take a 7-8-footer for a pull-up. But with Wembanyama, because he's so much bigger than a 7-footer with that wingspan, I mean, if you get a shot up over him, you see a lot of times it just hits high on the backboard and misses the rim, or hits, barely catches iron. He's just distracting isn't the right word. He's disturbing. But the one thing that I will say about the Knicks, whoever their assistants are, along with head coach Mike Brown, as the game goes on, they seem to gain wisdom. And one aspect of the offense has to be, if Wemby is defending at the perimeter, which he does, and you get past him, you've got to get to the bucket. You got to get to the rim. You got to attack the hoop. And Hart did that. Cat did that. But you could actually see, I know he wound up one of the heroes and had 30 points and had a big fourth quarter. But Brunson hit the first shot of the game. He drained the three, and you're like, man, they're still hot. It's off. And then he got really tentative. He's getting in the lane, but twice he dished and got it stolen once, and then he tried an alley-oop to Mitch Robinson, which I don't think Robinson was expecting. There was almost a holy blank moment, too. In the first half, Landry Shamet, their off-the-bench sniper, committed a really stupid foul under the defensive bucket. He pushed Harrison Barnes, who fell into Brunson's knee, and they cut away, and he's, you know, obviously with an injured gait, is walking to the locker room. And I text the buddy of mine, I'm like, if Brunson's hurt, I'm on a plane tomorrow, and we're going to settle this thing with Shamet. And I don't care what the consequences are. Again, those weren't my exact words, but like I said, sometimes when I'm taking notes, when I have an emotional rooting interest, my rationale is not the boss. Like, for example, that Champagne kid, he hit 5 of 6 from three-point land in the first half. And I typed out, this Champagne kid is starting to piss me off. But, you know, the third quarter really put on display what a force Wemby is on defense. Because it's like, well, they figured it out in the second quarter. But then they made one bucket the first 5 minutes in the third, were down 13. And then they found better angles. And then OG Anunoby made a big play. Then there was a moment that I thought was going to come back to haunt them. They were up 8, 5.5 minutes to go, and on back-to-back possessions, they missed shots. A chance to go up double digits, and Wemby hit a shot to a 3 to make it a 5-point game. Then the Spurs took the lead, and then after a miss up a point, Brunson drained a corner 3. Bridges hit 2 foul shots. Brunson hit another bucket. And Anunoby went to the free throw line cold. Hadn't shot a foul shot all night. Made them both. And it was 103-95. And I remember just like, oh my God, they won. They won the game. Crazy. They committed one turnover in the second half. How about that? Josh Hart, who is a good three-point shooter, he gets to the bucket, 0 for 3 from downtown, 1 of 5 overall. He scored 3 points. And you're thinking, man, that had to hurt. Well, how about 15 rebounds? How about 6 assists? How about a block shot and 4 steals? Talk about finding a way to make a substantial contribution. So, 3 wins from ending a 53-year drought. Whew. Take a deep breath. I want to talk about a few other things as well. I fell down one of those Oregon football rabbit holes. You saw that one of the video games, Dante Moore is one of the guys on the cover. You know, it's sometimes the misleading element says something about Kirk Herbstreit stepping away, and then you see college football. It's like, is he leaving game day? It's like his involvement with EA Sports calling, I guess he does a voice. I've never played Madden. I've never played EA. I've never played college football. And it's not a matter of I dislike it or I think it's stupid or whatever. I never cared. And believe it or not, our generation is really the first one that made all of this explode. And I know people my age in their 50s and 60s who just, you know, are gamers. I mean, my grandson's going to be 13. He's been a gamer for several years. grandkids do it. Our kids do it. Obviously, you look at where it's gone. But to act like one of the most prominent voices in a sport like college football is stepping away because they're not lending their voice to a video game. It's like, come on, man. Don't be drama queens, please. God knows I don't ask you for much. I want to talk about the Blazer search for a coach. I want to talk about Nick Saban, man. Have you guys caught any of this? He's on Capitol Hill. God, he's a jackass. I never really disliked him. I know people always Nick Saban, and you know he's got the credibility of a toilet flush from the literally getting angry before taking the Alabama job. I'm not taking the Alabama job. Fast forward, I am the Alabama coach, and I know whether it's been Willie Taggart or when Lane Kiffin left Tennessee after a year, people tend to get a little too bent out of shape about this. But he's just a condescending, I can't use the word on the radio, but it's what a nurse does to your finger to draw blood. He just is, just a condescending, arrogant that. Just so. His disdain for those who dare look at him wrong or challenge him or disagree with him. He's pushing this Protect College Sports Act. You know, I get it's bipartisan. One of our regional reps, she's a senator. Oh, my God, Steve. Maria Cantwell of Washington. She's the Democrat. And Ted Cancun Cruz is the Republican. So there is an aura of bipartisan. But some of the stuff he says is like, oh, my God, you're just gross. You're so selfish and unaware of what these players have done for you and your equally hypocritical wife. 100 games left in the MLB regular season. Got a few thoughts on that. Counting it down to the World Cup. Huh? What are we, a week away? What's today? The 4th. So a week from tomorrow, America starts their running group. We've got news from the NFL because, of course, it's the NFL. Steelers, Packers making big signings. So, yeah, we've got an item or two to discuss. As always, 284-8571, the Alliant Power Oregon Fuel Injection Hotline. The text line is 321-0824. Also counting it down, 49 hours and 52 minutes or 42 minutes till Oregon, Texas, Saturday night down in Austin, best of three. Trip to the College World Series on the line. Oh, by the way, I don't know if you've seen the video. The Trouble Seekers. You know, I don't even mind a troublemaker. The Trouble Seekers.
1: Did you see Victor Wembanyama during the national anthem? His arms folded.
0: Oh, no. He must be in the Epstein files. I mean, first of all, it's exhausting. It's exhausting when the privileged constantly want to play the victim. It's like he's standing with his head bowed and his arms crossed. Go look at, and by the way, some of the Knicks, they were trying to make it a Spurs thing. They're being disrespectful. Some of the Knicks, the thing was, he didn't have his hand on his heart. I've stood for every single national anthem since I went to my first baseball game in 1966. If I have a hat, it's off. I stand. I don't do anything. I don't sing. I just, out of respect, I don't think I've ever put my hand over my heart. It's not a law. It's not a requirement. It's not disrespectful. It's kind of none of your business. As long as somebody is standing and not speaking and not being disrespectful, not burning a flag or something, it's just like, oh my God, all the actual horrors and problems in the world, these D-bags just, again, looking for trouble. It's actually pathetic. All right, I'll take a break. Back with more sports talk.
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6: You ever wake up in the middle of the night or maybe first thing in the morning and notice drool on your pillow? Unless you're sleeping next to someone who hasn't already seen all your good, bad, and ugly, it's probably not that big a deal and not anything to worry about unless it's something that just started happening recently. When people drool at night, it's often because of a stuffy nose, acid reflux, or being a mouth breather. People who sleep on their stomach or side are more likely to drool than someone who sleeps on their back. But in some cases, drooling at night can be a warning sign of something more serious, like dental issues, sleep apnea, or even early symptoms of Parkinson's disease. If you're at all concerned about this, the best place to start is with an ENT doctor, an ears, nose, and throat doctor. They can recommend a sleep study to possibly get some answers. I'm Dr. Sanjay Gupta, helping you live a better life.
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0: Well, all right. Welcome to Sports Talk. Welcome back to Sports Talk. 95.3 The Score. It's a Thursday. June 4th. May June 4th be with you. I could be an idiot, too. Well, you know that. All right. Nick Saban was on Capitol Hill yesterday. They called it an historic hearing. It's like, I like Heather Dinich, but relax. Here was his plea. Bring order to a system that badly needs fixing in the NL and transfer portal era. It's just horrible. Nick is upset. Let's just a little tidbit of what this Jag had to say.
1: Let me give you the history. My first year we had collective at Alabama, 2.7 million. Next year, 7 million. Next year, 10 million. I retired. Next year, 17 million. Next year, 24 million. Now you have schools that have close to $40 million rosters. If we continue to do that, we're going to lose Olympic sports. We're going to lose non-revenue sports. We're going to lose scholarships. And basically what's going to happen is you're going to have football and basketball succeed, and we'll have club sports for everything else.
0: And Alabama's not going to win any more national titles. They don't have the advantage now. Oh. By the way, if you've been following this Protect College Sports Act, for example, one thing I noticed, and I did a lot of research, no polling exists to determine if either side of the aisle is more or less in favor. But we do have the ACC, Big 12, American, and Conference USA endorsing the bill. We also have the SEC and the Big 10 opposing the bill in its current form. They released a joint statement citing issues with how the legislation dictates media rights and revenue sharing. Because, of course, the Big 18 and the 18 SEC programs are the haves by a mile. The cabbage being distributed among those 36 schools, and I know Oregon isn't fully vested yet, and neither is Washington, but that's a coming, and it is some serious schkadol. But here's probably the least stunning development of all of it. The haves want the status quo. Those battling at the top of the pyramid would prefer changes. They talk about leveling the playing field. So again, if you're new to this, the details of this legislation, which has not been put to a vote and may never get to a vote, limiting athletes to transferring schools only one time without penalty. And as we've discussed, that's not a horrible potential law. When I get into, keep this in mind, because in a little bit, I did an Oregon football rabbit hole where I got very curious to see who the opposing quarterback would be in all 12 games and to see if Oregon, in fact, had the best quarterback in every game. It's close. If not, there might be one or two other guys in Dante Moore's league. And you'll see some of them have transferred for a third time. That's why I brought that up. Limiting athlete eligibility to a maximum of 5 years. Why would anybody just be adamantly against that? Are there mitigating circumstances for injuries? I think you can always petition for a medical, right? Prohibit former professional athletes from playing in college. This seems to really be basketball focused. Prohibiting schools from poaching a coach from another school during their sports season. They've referred to that as the Lane Kiffin rule, referring to LSU hiring him when Ole Miss was going to be in the playoff. And I'm not saying we don't need some kind of outline or rules or even laws or guidelines, but, and I'll explain because we need to get to a break. Nick Saban, with a running start, can just screw off. I'll elaborate on that in a bit. 284-8571, your Alliant Power Oregon Fuel Injection Hotline, bringing us to break time.
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22: Did you know that almost half the vegetables and more than three quarters of the fruit that we eat in this country come from just one state, California? Yeah, it's true. And according to a new report by the Environmental Working Group, a health advocacy organization, a lot of this produce is tainted with PFAS, which are sometimes referred to as forever chemicals. Why? Well, the EPA says pesticides keep America's food supply safe, abundant, and affordable. And of course, these chemicals are used in every state, not just California. Now, if you are worried, though, about how much you're consuming, the best thing to do is to buy organic produce, if and when you can. Organic or not, you should rinse all fruits and vegetables under running water. Don't use any soap. And as one epidemiologist told us, use a brush on sturdier items like carrots, potatoes, and cucumbers. I'm Dr. Sanjay Gupta, helping you live a better life.
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0: little Stevie Winwood. Steve Winwood? Nah, Stevie Winwood. Stevie Wonder. Who are the... Steve Cropper from the Blues Brothers. Now I'm going nuts trying to think of Steves in rock and roll. That's enough. All right, 284-8571, your Lion Power, Oregon Fuel Injection Hotline. Text us, 321-0824. I was watching some of the Nick Saban testimony on Capitol Hill, and this guy just talking about paying players and all the issues, and one of the wealthiest coaches in the history of organized sports. I mean, he wasn't a $1 million coach. He was a $1 million a month coach. Easy, by the way. I mean, his salary was $11 million, so that's almost $1 million a month. Plus, he has endorsements. I mean, we've seen the Aflac commercial. What's the place where you rent? Is it Vrbo? I mean, they're not paying him $150 a month. So he's got his residence in Alabama, an 8,700-foot mansion with a $3.1 million value. By the way, that he did not pay for. The Crimson Tide Foundation picked up the tab back in 2013. He has a $17.5 million oceanfront estate on Jupiter Island, Florida, and an $11 million lake house on a place called Lake Burton in Georgia. And he's talking about the problems of paying the student athletes. And, of course, the legendary conversation he shared with his wife on ESPN. They were so distraught, lip quivering. Players and parents no longer cared about the coaching staff, how they were going to develop young men. She said, all the players and their families, they just care about how much we're going to pay them. And the question that his wife, what's her name, Miss Terry, that made me really want to just puke. Why are we doing this? Like they were the ultimate philanthropist, traveling the globe, feeding the hungry, housing the homeless, and not generating billions over his time there for the NCAA and the university. Just the level of hypocrisy and phony. Like he or she gave the first F about anything that benefits anybody but them. I mean, they got theirs times infinity. I actually have an element of disrespect for the Big Ten, who said, we appreciate the efforts of the folks in Congress. We're continuing to review the bill. We're committed to a future that best serves our student athletes, and we'll continue to work with our colleagues and members of Congress as this process moves forward. Translation? Yeah, whatever. How much cash do we get out of this? That's what we're worried about. I mean, so a lot of people can just save it, especially Saban with his self-serving testimony. Unbelievable. Oh, another thing I wanted to get to, or, you know, if you want to share, 284-8571, your Lion Power Oregon Fuel Injection Hotline. If you were watching the NBA Finals last night, the moron who ran on the court to take a selfie with Wembanyama. Wemby just looked confused, like, this guy's here. Anybody at all want to do something about this? For the elder among us, that happened at an NFL game, maybe 1972. Fan ran on the game, stole the ball. You know, it's so long ago that you had, the ball was vulnerable. You know why? Because the defense and the offense, they were both doing something you might have heard of called a huddle. Mike Curtis of the Colts, his nickname was the Animal, buried the guy, hit him. He actually stripped him. He should have got credited with a TFL and a fumble recovery. But the idiots yesterday, one runs onto the court to take a selfie with Wemby, and apparently they had a cohort in the scheme, and now both of these rocket scientists are banned for life from all NBA games. Which, of course, lends itself to the question, how do you really do that? I mean, you could put his name, I guess, in a database, and he could technically not be able to, in his name, buy tickets through an NBA-stamped outlet, right? But how about this? Hey, Fred, I'm going to be in town. Get a couple tickets to the game, and we'll go. I mean, is this like one of those deals that they do with Interpol? You know, facial recognition? If you go through an airport, it sets off an alarm, and they take you into a back room? Who the hell's the Matt Damon character? I'm going to say Will Hunting. I'm totally bricking on his spy character. They did like three movies. They were all really good. But anyway, they don't deserve to go to a game. But how do you really prevent it? I mean, okay, in the city of San Antonio, it's like, all right, now everybody knows you. You can't come in here. They put his picture up. You're talking about 82 games, 30 teams forever. Who the hell keeps track of this? All right, let's venture to the Alliant Power Oregon Fuel Injection Hotline. You're live on Sports Talk. Who have I got out there? Hello. All right. I'll take that as a no, and we will continue to move along with the program. So, yeah, get to some of the texts. And I never liked Saban. I want to be specific to this issue because you could not like someone or root against them, but a topic could surface where they offer their testimony or they offer their opinion or you hear them discussing it and you're like, yeah, I always thought that guy was a douche, but he's okay here. I'm kind of on the same side. Tis not the case in this circumstance. All right, a couple of the other things, other stories making the rounds. Is Myles Garrett, I love questions like this, the greatest player ever traded in NFL history? And it's like, I don't know that you can make that much of this deal. I mean, there have been some great players traded, Hall of Famers. Randy Moss, that was a huge deal, remember? When he got dealt, ended up on New England, they rewrote the record book, if you remember. I think he may have set the record for touchdowns in a season. And, when blockbusters, you rarely get something the magnitude of the 1989 deal where the Cowboys traded Herschel Walker to the Vikings and ended up getting all those draft picks that would include Emmitt Smith and Russell Maryland. I mean, critical starters, all pro caliber players that were part of the roster that won the three Super Bowls after the 92, 3, and 5 seasons. And it's funny because while it ended up being a very big deal, at the time, you didn't think much of it. In before the 87 season, the Tampa Bay Bucks traded Steve Young to the 49ers. And, he'd sit behind Montana in 87, 8, 9, 90. And then when Montana got buried by Leonard Marshall in the 1990 NFC Championship game at Candlestick, that was it. Young then took over and won two MVPs, won the Super Bowl in 1994, and, you know, went on to be, at the time, I think he was the most efficient passer in NFL history. But, you know, when you talk about other big trades, let's not forget, Brett Favre got traded to the Jets. You also had, you know what? It's recent, but in the last last year, Micah Parsons, big deal, an all-pro caliber deal. When Carolina traded C-Mac, I mean, he's not a lock Hall of Famer. You know what? The first time, I didn't dawn on me. I just saw it on the text line. Yeah. Originally, the Falcons traded Favre to the Packers. You also had Eric Dickerson, Hall of Famer, one of the greatest running backs of all time, 2,000-yard guy, got traded from the Rams to the Dolts. And the Colts also traded Marshall Faulk to the Rams. And Johnny Unitas got traded. Now, look. He was well past his prime. He was washed to the San Diego Chargers. I think Namath was traded to the Rams, and at a point where his career was done as well. So, for people who are saying it's clearly the biggest trade ever, it's like, hey, two-time Defensive Player of the Year, not even 30 years old. It's a really big deal. I'll give you that. Biggest ever? Let's just relax and not jump to any crazy conclusions just yet. All right, so before we take a break, our friends at Beer Garden in Eugene's Whitaker neighborhood through Sunday are celebrating Ujier. I'm trying to combine it. Eugene Beer Week. And today they've got live music on the patio featuring some urban groove with the Elena Leona Project. And you're going to have all kinds of specials and collaborations. And they've got the six great food vendors and just basically a celebration of beer in a city that really loves its beer. And as always, you can learn more online, beergardenme.com. All right, we'll take a break. We'll come back. We'll have an update. More sports talk.
1: A Better Life with Dr. Sanjay Gupta.
2: Heart disease is still the leading cause of death here in the United States and around the world. But what if there was something you could do earlier in life to reduce the odds of becoming a statistic? Well, here in the United States, tens of millions of adults already take a statin to lower their cholesterol. But new guidance put out by the American College of Cardiology and the American Heart Association now emphasize that treating high cholesterol sooner could significantly reduce a person's lifetime risk of heart attack or stroke. How early are we talking? In your 30s, believe it or not. Of course, you need to talk to your doctor about whether statins are right for you, but you should know that the evidence is really starting to stack up that shows the earlier you get a jump on reducing lifelong exposure to plaque-causing lipids and lipoproteins, the better the odds are going to be for you. Make sure you get your cholesterol checked. That's the first step. I'm Dr. Sanjay Gupta, helping you live a better life.
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0: terms of supporting a change, I think we're not ready to support a change. I just take a step back to the situation we were dealing with when we went into the last collective bargaining negotiation and put in place the 65-game rule. In the few prior seasons before we put in place that rule, roughly one-third of our all NBA players did not participate in 65 games, roughly 85 or 80% of the season. So from that standpoint, I think the rule is working.
1: Adam Hio Silva, commissioner of the National Basketball Association, saying, hearing some kind of disgruntled people, and they're talking about it, but I'm good for now with the rule. If you have to play 65 games in order to be eligible for all the major awards, and I'm not too adamant one way or another. I think you should have to play. I don't think the voters are incapable of using discretion if somebody plays 62 or 63, but you know, you miss 17 games. It's a bit. It's not a quarter of the season. You know, obviously you play 82 games, you'd have to miss, 20 to really. But 17, you missed enough time, and you're still eligible. So not always in agreement with the commish, but I think that kind of makes sense. All right. 284-8571, your Alliant Power Oregon fuel injection hotline. Looking ahead to the rest of the show, I got some MLB on the brain. Game one, of course, going to the Knicks, feeling pretty good about that. If you looked at Oregon's football schedule, how many opposing quarterbacks of the 12 could you name? I took the Pepsi challenge myself and learned a lot of things, which I will share as the program moves along on this Thursday. But for right now, coming at you from the sports desk, courtesy of Fast Food Coors Light, cold as the Rockies. We've got Eugene Emerald's baseball. Whether it be Chris, Jim, or Chad, they're at Everett. 7:05 first pitch tonight right here on this very frequency. Jacob Archer gets you going with the pregame at 6:50. We've got some baseball news. Oregon sophomore Tanner Bradley, one of 14 finalists for the Stopper of the Year Award, presented to the nation's top relief pitcher in NCAA baseball. One fan who ran onto the court last night during the fourth quarter and another nincompoop have been arrested and have lifetime bans from NBA basketball games. Hope it was worth it. NFL, Christian Watson of the Green Bay Packers has gotten a four-year, $110 million contract extension. Signed a one-year deal last September, kind of a gap, because he was recovering from a torn ACL suffered late in the 2024 season. And the Steelers have doled out a four-year, $42 million extension to their tight end, Darnell Washington. He is a big guy, but he did have a career-high 31 catches with Rodgers. 6'7", 300 pounds for a tight end. All right. That's a big target, man. He's open. I know. I can see him. He's huge. All right. All our updates brought to you by Frost Brewed Coors Light. Cold as the Rockies. All right. The 3 o'clock hour is a wrap on this lovely Thursday evening. We'll be back 3, then 4. Yeah, 4 o'clock hour next. 95.3 The Score.
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0: welcome. We've made it through an hour. We still have two more to do. It's the Thursday edition of Sports Talk. We've got NHL hockey tonight. The Las Vegas Golden Knights waltzed. I don't know that they actually did a waltz. It was more like a minuet into Raleigh and beat Carolina with a late goal. 5-4, highly entertaining game to go up one game to none. More importantly, to me, the New York Knickerbockers walked into Frost Bank Arena last night and took game one of the NBA Finals. And for some reason, the running joke all day, well, it's not a joke. It's ironic. It's funny. The circumstance is obviously the opposite of funny. But once upon a time, the last time the New York Knicks led an NBA Finals series was 1994 against the Rockets, and it was the day that we witnessed the zany OJ chase in the white Bronco. So 32 years, as has been well documented, 53 years since they won an NBA title. Vegas is, could we make a case that the Las Vegas Golden Knights are the greatest franchise, the most successful expansion franchise, like, ever? The first year in existence that ended in the 2018 playoffs, they made it to the Stanley Cup Finals. 2 years later, they were in the Western Conference Finals. In 2023, they won the Stanley Cup, and now they're leading for the Stanley Cup. I mean, 1, 2, 3, 4, 5, 6, 7, 8. This is their ninth year. They've been in the Final Four four times. that's quite the accomplishment. So, like I said, I understand we're not exactly a hockey hotbed, but I mean, they've won it, they've played for it now a third time. They only existed in 2017, and you know that was 2017-18 season. So, 9 years. I don't know the franchise well enough to say, like, who's the general manager, you know, who would be the architect of all this success. Once upon a time, I could have probably recited this chapter and verse, but I just simply not qualified anymore. Being a college town guy, I've, over the past 36 years, brushed up on my, well, once upon a time, Pac-10, then Pac-12, now Big Ten, SEC, and where I was once very passionate about NHL hockey when I was a New Yorker and a Northeaster, that's been replaced by a whole flock of duck stuff. 284-8571, our Alliant Power Oregon fuel injection hotline. We're talking earlier about Nick Saban on Capitol Hill pushing this Protect College Sports Act. Now that it doesn't impact him, he's very, very worried about NIL money for athletes because, you know, he only made about, what could he have made his career in coaching? $250 million? The Crimson Tide Foundation, 13 years ago, bought him a $3 million, 8,800 square foot mansion. Because of the salary he earned, he's got a $17.5 million oceanfront estate in Florida, a lake house in Georgia worth $11 million. But he had to get out. He and his wife, Miss Terry, they couldn't take it anymore. Players wanting to know what was in it for them if they were going to get paid. Oh my God. The horror of the players on whose backs they were able to and continue to enjoy unprecedented wealth because he had a job where his team scored more points than the other team almost all the time. Just the morality play is just disturbing. And make no mistake, as we've referred to it, what, 1,200,983,611 times, we knew NIL in the transfer portal would be the wild, wild west. But that's not the player's fault. This is all Mark Emmert and the powers that be, who, when the O'Bannon case was filed, the name, image, and likeness case forever, in 2009, I believe, they spent more than $250 million in legal fees alone, fighting tooth and nail not to pay the players. If they had Mark Emmert and his ding-dongs, if they had any vision, heart, soul, character, or decency at all, they would have gone, eventually this is going to happen. Let's sit down. Let's work it out. Instead, it had to be thrust upon them. They did everything. They basically buried their heads and right up to their rear ends in the sand, ignoring what they said was a problem. And I don't know how many times we've had the discussion of never any money for players. You can't pay student athletes. You can't pay college players. Oh, wait a minute. We just gave our college coach a 10-year, $65 million guaranteed contract. He sucks. We're firing him after 4 years. We're still on the hook for 50 mil. We got that money. But for the athletes who filled our coffers, nope, ain't happening. So the powers that be, all of their problems, I laugh laconically. Anyway, 284-8571, the Alliant Power Oregon Fuel Injection Hotline. Text line 3210824. So if I read you this act and said, here are the major characteristics, like on a scale of 1 to 10, how would you rate them as far as importance or what you're in favor of what you're not in favor of? So again, it says athletes can transfer school to school just once without a penalty. The old rule, as you know, if you transferred, you had to sit out a year. So, for example, if you said, I believe that's the way it should be, I'm in favor of that, a 10. Or no, screw that, as long as coaches can go from school to school without any ramifications just to make more money or to better what they consider their current situation, then you'd be like, I'm against that. That's a 1. I hate that rule. Or I detest that rule as a 10. Limiting athlete eligibility to a maximum of 5 years. First of all, my stance on limiting athletes to transferring schools one time without a penalty. No, until the same is applicable to a coach. Piss off. Deal with it. Limiting athlete eligibility to a maximum of 5 years. If there is a codicil in the Faber bylaws giving Dean unlimited powers in time of campus crisis. No, seriously. If there is still the potential to petition the NCAA for a medical hardship, then I would have no problem. If the baseline is you get 5 years to play ball, pursue your degree, whatever. Prohibiting former professional athletes from playing in college, you know, we are so football-centric. That never happens in football, college, basketball. That seems to be the primary focus. And to tell you the truth, from what I've read, I'm still a little on the fence. I don't know that a case has been made where I'm like, yes, no, maybe so. I didn't go yet. The other one that I find very interesting: prohibiting schools from poaching a coach from another school during their sports season. One of the senators, Ted Cancun Cruz, calls it the Lane Kiffin rule. That's interesting because, A, The reason it happens is because of when recruiting is open and when the transfer portal is open. You'd rather not have schools pursuing a coach who is currently coaching. I mean, I don't know anybody who's in favor of that, but under the current clock and ground rules, it's like, yeah, but what are you going to do about it? And, I mean, unless they subpoena your phone or bug your phone, is there really a way to stop it? I mean, there are guidelines about free agents in sports. You're not supposed to make contact, but you know they are. You know they have. I mean, agents, you know, putting out feelers. Well, I see the LSU job is open, and I think my client would be very interested in leaving his current position for them thar Bayou Bengals. So, it just nails on a chalkboard or journey music when I hear Nick Saban. It's just, creeps me out so much. All right, so I mentioned it last hour, but I think I got to everybody who dropped me a line last night, this morning, since we signed on, about my New York Knicks. And yes, it's a beautiful thing. I was watching, started at 5:30. About halftime, I said, all right, I can't take it anymore. And I went in the fridge and I opened the wine. And it seemed to soothe me and keep me focused on the game, able to take notes. And I did a lot of fist pumping, a lot of blank yeah, a lot of data boys. Way to go, Jalen. Way to go, Josh. Screw you, San Antonio. And it was a beautiful night in the Tannen household. All right, 284-8571. 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

1 minute to go in game one. Wemby just bounced it off his shoe. Turnover San Antonio. Hart's got it. He'll dribble. 55 seconds to go. It's a two-possession lead. Big turnover by San Antonio. Brunson holding up high against Vassell. Now cuts to the left. Free throw line. Hops back. Digs in. Shot up. And good! Brunson, big bucket. 37 seconds to go.

0: Mark Kestisher with the call on ESPN Radio last night. Jalen Brunson with a huge fourth quarter ended up shooting poorly. 12 of 31, 2 of 9 from downtown, but he got to 30 points because he hit his lone three, a huge corner dagger in the fourth. He went 5 of 9. And, man, when you're trying to maintain a lead at this level on the road, you know what's really helpful in a fourth quarter? They did not have one turnover. Josh Hart had 3 steals, 6 rebounds. And like I said, Brunson with the 13 points and OG Anunoby, 2 big threes, 12 points. He got to the line. It was a thing of beauty, the way they performed at crunch time. By the way, Wemby, Fox, and Dylan Harper, 5 turnovers in the fourth quarter as the Knicks outscored them by 10 in particular down the stretch. And I thought Mike Breen on ABC had a very interesting early line, which I have a feeling is going to catch on. He said, when you drive to the bucket against this defense with Wembanyama protecting the rim, you run into a lot of U-turns. And you see that. I broke up, got past my guy. I'm going to, no. This guy will give me a Wilson sandwich if I try to shoot on him too close to the rack. All right. 284-8571. The Alliant Power, Oregon fuel injection hotline. So I was reading a story and it says the Blazer coaching search, and I'll be perfectly honest, I was like, oh right, they still don't have a coach. By the way, the draft's in less than 3 weeks. 23rd, what's today, the 4th, right, they still have the same GM, Joe Cronin. And I assumed with all the news and the way they come unglued in the fourth quarter of the game against in the playoffs, if you think about Portland's playoff run, game 3 against the Spurs, they were horrible down the stretch. Game 4 at Moda, I mean, oh my God, they were leading 58-41 at halftime, and they lost by 21. It was one of the worst second-half performances, not in franchise history, not just in playoff history, in like ever history. They got outscored 73-35. They got more than doubled up. An NBA team like they were the Washington Generals, or they were like some directional school playing the UConn women during their dynastic era, just losing by 1,000. And then, of course, the season's on the line in Game 5 when the scene shifted from Portland to San Antonio, and they were done by halftime. They scored like 20 points in the third quarter, and I think that you heard a somewhat of a common theme that he was in Thiago Splitter. I guess I should point out who the coach was, or I guess technically still is, that he was in over his head. No adjustments, failed to really respond to stop the bleeding. But I guess he's got a couple of factors working in his favor. First, the circumstances under which he became the head coach. I mean, his boss, Chauncey Billups, was arrested as part of a sting after a game back on October 23rd, which, you know, he's still awaiting his day in court. And I think basically in the case of Billups, he's going to end up doing jail time. So the second thing is the owner is willing to pay like an hourly wage for his new head coach. And you look, and Splitter is one of the 3 names on the list. The 2 names also involved being bandied about, Tyler Lashbrook, which is clearly a made-up name. No, seriously. And Micah Norrie, who I'm 50-50 is a real person. But I guess take solace, Portland fans. Jeff Van Gundy's out of the mix. I mean, he hasn't coached an NBA team as a head coach. 20 years has it been? But in all seriousness, Lashbrook is kind of on that Eric Spoelstra trajectory. He started as an intern and video coordinator. That's how Spoelstra got his start. He broke down film for Pat Riley in Miami and wound up the head coach when they had the big three together, or actually I should say big four, with Bosh, Ray Allen, LeBron, and D-Wade. But he was the video coordinator and an intern for Philly 5 years through 2018. Then he became a player development coach, left for the Celtics to do the same job, and then he became coach of the Maine Celtics, the G League team. In 2024, he was part of Boston's championship run, has a reputation as a late-game specialist, players coach, kind of an interesting candidate. And, of course, we know Tom Dungeon is not hunting for a name. Micah Norry is the guy with the Timberwolves. He's their lead assistant. And I made I'll say it. You tell me if it's an interesting discovery. So he's worked for the Raptors, the Kings, the Nuggets, the Pistons, and the Timberwolves. And I went through each stint. 4 years with Toronto, they never made the playoffs. Then he went to Sacramento, 3 years. Nope, never made a playoff. 3 years with Denver. Guess what? Never made the playoffs. 3 seasons with the Pistons. They made the playoffs once in 2021, but they got swept in the first round. So otherwise, all that time, he never participated in a win in the postseason. Then he moved on to Minnesota, where they've obviously been successful. It's been 5 years. They've been in the postseason every time. They've been, well, out in round one, until in 2024 they made the West Finals. So strange, his first 14 seasons as an assistant never made it out of the first round. Just, I don't know why, it just seems odd. He does have a reputation as making some interesting quotes, and he's a fun interview. He said about a player, he makes everyone comfortable. He's like he's like popcorn during Saturday night movies. Okay. Those are your trio who are in the mix. A current head coach that looked way overmatched in the playoffs, but he was overmatched. You got a team who's 4 wins away from winning the whole shebang. And 2 assistants that I'm guessing you're probably not familiar with. All right, that said, take a break. Back with more sports talk.
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9: Did you know that almost half the vegetables and more than three quarters of the fruit that we eat in this country come from just one state, California? Yeah, it's true. And according to a new report by the Environmental Working Group, a health advocacy organization, a lot of this produce is tainted with PFAS, which are sometimes referred to as forever chemicals. Why? Well, the EPA says pesticides keep America's food supply safe, abundant, and affordable. And of course, these chemicals are used in every state, not just California. Now, if you are worried, though, about how much you're consuming, the best thing to do is to buy organic produce, if and when you can. Organic or not, you should rinse all fruits and vegetables under running water. Don't use any soap. And as one epidemiologist told us, use a brush on sturdier items like carrots, potatoes, and cucumbers. I'm Dr. Sanjay Gupta, helping you live a better life.

0: man, I love me some Annie Wilson and Hart as we welcome you back. Sports Talk 95.3 The Score. It is a Thursday. Just thinking about, we got NHL Finals tonight, Game 2 of the NBA Finals tomorrow. Oregon starts their run in the baseball Super Regionals at Austin on Saturday. We've got Eugene Emerald's baseball for you tonight. They're at Everett. Two-game losing streak. Oh, my God. Still way out in front, looking to ice the first half championship and set themselves up for a lock spot in the title round in September. But that's 7:05 first pitch right here. As for you, well, 284-8571, your Alliant Power Oregon fuel injection hotline. You know, I've said it a million times, X, Facebook, social media, some of the postings, and you're like, it's a sewer. The world is a toilet. Other times, it's like, this is fun. This is entertaining. This is something I could wrap my arms around. And I saw the handle on the platform is at Vinny's Corner 1. And he posted something from ESPN. The top 25 MLB players of all time. And, of course, the reactions are hysterical. Somebody basically was called a racist because they thought Babe Ruth should be number one. And, obviously, he didn't play against people of color because his last year, I think, was 1934, 1935, and Jackie Robinson didn't break the color barrier till 1947. And it was like, well, that's the toilet of social media. But some said you can't leave out, and they mentioned Satchel Paige, Cool Papa Bell, Josh Gibson, you know, great Negro Leagues player. And the difference is that would be top baseball players of all time. They were talking about Major League Baseball, what we know that was born 1879, MLB. It's a different entity. And like I said, discounting players of color, you know, you look at those who made the list but didn't face black players or Latinos, Ruth, Cobb, Lou Gehrig, pitchers Walter Johnson, Cy Young, Christy Mathewson. But that's on the league and the owners. You know, the players had no say. They had no union. They had no representation and no say to the powers that be at the time who, you know, ruled with an iron hand like tyrants. I mean, you basically, if you were a pro ball player up until the late 1960s, before Marvin Miller formed the MLB Players Association, you know, you sat home and you got your contract mailed to you and you signed it. There was a really big to-do when in the early 60s, I would say 62 or 63, Sandy Koufax and Don Drysdale of the Dodgers held out. They wanted more money, and it was the only way that they could. And the fan backlash was vicious. People sided immediately with ownership, and I've said this a million times, maybe back then when it was more of a mom-and-pop outfit in L.A. that had moved from Brooklyn, the O'Malley family. But now it's like anytime there's labor strife, anybody I hear who sides with the owners, I'm like, the frig is wrong with you? Seriously. To really get a side with billionaires? God, get a soul. But anyway, the thing is, I also found interesting about this list is we really exist in a ring-oriented sports society. Fair? You know, how often does Michael get the GOAT? Because he 6 finals, he won all 6, he was the MVP 6 times. That separates him from LeBron and from others. You know, what about Brady 7? You know, how often do you say, Montana never threw an interception in a Super Bowl, he never lost a Super Bowl. It's 4 for 4, 3 MVPs. Or, you look at the oldest player on the list at number 21, Cy Young, who he began his career in the 1890s. So 20% of their top 25 did not win a championship, did not win the World Series. Pretty good players. Ty Cobb, Ted Williams. Here's where they are on the list. Ty Cobb, fourth. Ted Williams, fifth. Barry Bonds, eighth, never won a championship. Ken Griffey Jr., 13th, never won a series. And Mike Trout, at 15, I don't think he's ever won a postseason game. And like I said, that's how, in the individual sports, we always talk about, you know, how many majors did Serena win, or Joker in tennis, or Jack and Tiger in golf. And so when you evaluate the greatest baseball player, you're spanning 136 years. And, you know, Ted Williams only played in a World Series, and he was terrible. He hit like 200. And the Bo Sox lost to the Cardinals in 7. Bonds at 8 was 0 for 1. They lost that game 7 in 2002 to the Rally Monkey Angels. You had Walter Johnson of the Senators, who won one World Series. He's second all-time in wins. He won it in 1924. Hannes Wagner, Pirates shortstop, who over the years, being a big baseball fan, I've read that people can make a case that he's the best baseball player ever when you consider every factor, that he just apparently was just a gifted fielder. And, you know, the fields back in those days, by the way, we got Wagner, who his career ended in 1909. You know, the fields in those days weren't exactly manicured and giving you a true hop like you'd get at PK Park, to say the least. He won his lone appearance. He was with the Cardinals. Rogers Hornsby is another guy who you could maybe make a case is the best player ever. I mean, he beat the Yankees and Murderers Row in 1926. He won 2 triple crowns as a middle infielder. You know, second highest batting average ever behind Ty Cobb. Cy Young, I mean, he must have been pretty good. They named a pretty substantial award after him. 511 wins. By the way, was on the Red Sox team that won the first World Series. Christy Mathewson, the Giants, is fourth in career wins, won the second World Series. He came in 25th, last one on the list. But while I think it's easier to debate NBA players, it's still kind of relatively new. And in comparison, you could put out a top 25, have some debate, but I don't think it would rise to the level of baseball. I mean, you're talking, this list left off Roberto Clemente, Bob Gibson. You know, some people bitched and moaned, how does Pete Rose not make that list? Mariano Rivera, the greatest closer ever. Tony Gwynn, Johnny Bench, the greatest catcher ever. If it's not him, it's Yogi. Neither are on the list. Albert Pujols, Tris Speaker, Warren Spahn, Sandy Koufax, Ichiro, George Brett, Robin Yount, Rockin' Robin. So those on the list. Lou Gehrig, 6, Mantle, 7. I mentioned Bonds, Walter Johnson, Stan Musial. How about Pedro Martinez at 11? He's a really interesting case because his most dominating years were really at the peak of Peds. I mean, he started with Montreal in the early, I'm sorry, with L.A., in the early 90s, and his second year, he went 10-5, but he was used out of the bullpen, but not as a closer. He just pitched 65 games, threw 107 innings, had 119 strikeouts. He got traded to the Expos, and his, and by the way, he got called up to the bigs at 20. But by the time he started to, you know, be a little more mature, 1997, he was just turned 25, he won his first Cy Young Award. By the way, 13 complete games in 1997. I mean, that's the teeth of steroids. Dude, 305 strikeouts, 241 innings, a 1.9 ERA. Then the next year, you know, his first year in Boston, they were okay. He won 19 games. His ERA exploded all the way up to 2.8. And then 99, his ERA 2.07. He had 313 strikeouts in 213 innings. The next year, by the way, went 23-4. In 2000, this is just nuts. Won his third Cy Young, had 284 Ks in just over 200 innings, 1.74 ERA. You know, he would lead the league in ERA in 02 and 03. His career ERA pitching in the American League, and for a lot of it, from 98 through 2004, in the American League East, where, of course, you had the Yankee dynasty, you had Baltimore, who had a very good team, and then by the time he went to the Mets, he was, fair to say, just a shell of his former dominating self. But yeah, some of those numbers, 1.9 ERA, 13 complete games. You get like the leader now in complete games. Was it? I'm not just saying this for effect. Was the leader in complete games last year like 3? You know, if you go the yearly league leaders, last year it was 2. Unbelievable. Houston's Framber Valdez, and in the Nick Lodolo, 2. The last, only once since in 10 years has somebody had more than 5. And it was Sandy Alcantara of Miami with 6. I mean, that's one of those leaderboards that are astonishing. I mean, you got to go back to 1986, 40 years. Frankie Valenzuela, Fernando, the late, had 20 complete games. You know, it was kind of commonplace. The last pitcher to have 30 was 50 years ago, Catfish Hunter for the Yankees. So, yeah, different game, but an interesting list with Babe Ruth at the top, followed by Willie Mays, Hank Aaron, Ty Cobb, Ted Williams. Then Joe DiMaggio from 16 to Roger Clemens, Mike Schmidt, Frank Robinson, Rogers, Hornsby, Cy Young, Tom Seaver, 22, Ricky Henderson, 23, the unit, Randy Johnson, 24, and the gentleman, Christy Matthews, at 25. Like I said, I'm Rabbit Hole Jones. I saw that. I started reading it. I started researching it, and I was like, there's 80 minutes of my life. Might as well share what I found. All right. 284-8571, your Lion Power Oregon Fuel Injection Hotline. We'll take a break. Back with more sports talk.
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11: You ever wake up in the middle of the night or maybe first thing in the morning and notice drool on your pillow? Unless you're sleeping next to someone who hasn't already seen all your good, bad, and ugly, it's probably not that big a deal and not anything to worry about, unless it's something that just started happening recently. When people drool at night, it's often because of a stuffy nose, acid reflux, or being a mouth breather. People who sleep on their stomach or side are more likely to drool than someone who sleeps on their back. But in some cases, drooling at night can be a warning sign of something more serious, like dental issues, sleep apnea, or even early symptoms of Parkinson's disease. If you're at all concerned about this, the best place to start is with an ENT doctor, an ears, nose, and throat doctor. They can recommend a sleep study to possibly get some answers. I'm Dr. Sanjay Gupta, helping you live a better life.
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Knicks fans who made their way to South Texas will celebrate. We had a prize fight of a game one. Back and forth we went. The Knicks land the first haymaker and take game one. Knicks 105, Spurs 95 to go up 1-0.

0: Ozzy. The soothing sounds of Ozzy Osbourne and Black Sabbath as we welcome you back to Sports Talk. That was the final call on ESPN Radio last night. Kesty Marcastishire, as the Knicks draw first blood and are up 1-0 in this NBA Finals. I am like a little kid in a candy store, and I am not of the opinion that this is over by a long shot. It's just, if the Knicks beat them tomorrow night, it's like, are they ever going to lose again this season? That's 12 in a row in the playoffs. 7 on the road. I mean, that point differential over the 12 games is now up to 272 points. It's the biggest dozen game run in the history of the league that started 80 years ago? The 1946, 79 years ago, the 1946-47 season. It's insane. And I'm just watching it and I'm thinking, when they fell behind 13-14 points, you know, it's third quarter, I'm like, they got time. Hell, they caught Cleveland down 22 in less than 8 minutes. And I know this team is way better. But good God, y'all, I'm enjoying the hell out of this. Let's do that. Update time, brought to you by Frost Brewed Coors Light, cold as the Rockies. Start with some Duck baseball. Sophomore Tanner Bradley, one of 14 finalists for the Stopper of the Year Award, obviously presented to the top relief pitcher in Division I baseball. Two idiots at the Spurs game last night got lifetime bans. One for running onto the court to try and get a selfie with Spurs star Victor Wembanyama. Security apprehended him. And then they found another yo-yo who was his cohort. They're banned for life from all NBA games. First, Jaden Reed, now Christian Watson. NFL note, the Green Bay Packers have now extended their top two receivers to long-term deals. Today for Watson, according to Adam Schefter, 4 years, $110 mil, $31 million signing bonus. And the Pittsburgh Steelers have extended their 2023 first-round draft pick, tight end Darnell Washington, who goes 6'7", three bills, a four-year, $42 million extension. And interesting story by Tisha Thompson on ESPN about the security and what they're planning for this incredible challenge as the United States is set to host the World Cup. We are the world. All our updates brought to you by Frost Brewed Coors Light, cold as the Rockies. Yo, Rock, you know I don't got to fight this Creed guy. All right, that brings us to the end of the 4 o'clock hour. We will be back with, you guess, 95.3 The Score.
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